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1: This is what summer basketball says.

0: Good morning. I'm Hallie Cottenham. You're listening to Ottawa Morning. It's Tuesday, July 28th. Environment Canada has issued a special weather statement. Heavy rainfall possible tonight through tomorrow morning. Total rainfall amounts 50 to 100 millimeters locally. It's this low pressure system developing, multiple rounds of showers and thunderstorms expected for some areas, which, as I mentioned, could lead to rainfall amounts up to 100 millimeters in some locations in our listening area. So right now in Ottawa, thunderstorms, heavy rain showers, 19 degrees, winds from the east 15 kilometers per hour. The high today, 21 degrees. At times, it'll feel like 29 with the humidex. Tonight, showers, risk of a thunderstorm, the low 17. More showers tomorrow. More rain, in fact, the high 20, humidex 26. So, a wet day. It's quite wet right now. Some of us got soaked on our way into work this morning. David Duro joining us now from the CBC Ottawa Newsroom. Good morning, David.
1: Good morning, Hallie. I managed to avoid getting soaked, but I know that our poor audio tech there had to zip off the bottom half of his pants when he was a little bit soaked on his way walking up the hill on Elgin Street. He said that the water was coming down like a torrent and just splashing over his shoes and his pants.
0: It's so convenient that that Miguel wore convertible pants today. Not every day.
1: Good choice. Way to be, Miguel.
0: You stayed dry, though. That invention called an umbrella.
1: That'll definitely come in handy today. Yes, Make sure you grab that on your way out of the house. News-wise, Ottawa police say hundreds of officers should be equipped with body-worn cameras by the end of the year. Superintendent Dave Zacharias provided an update on the project during a meeting of the city's police service board yesterday. It follows a 30-camera pilot the police have described as successful, but Zacharias says it may take a while for it to become clear just how they're helping officers do their jobs.
2: From September till December, we have plans to deploy about 200 cameras. And then next year, the rest of the cameras. So as we do this phased approach, it's going to take a bit of time to actually do the data analysis. In order for you to see the actual return on investment, we're hoping, you know, we could have some early results by early 2027.
1: The superintendent says besides increasing transparency, body cams come with AI that can speed up writing reports and help with translation. The service is aiming to eventually strap cameras to all 850 frontline officers with a price tag of about $30 million. Starting today, the City of Ottawa is changing how parking tickets work. Most notably, payment deadlines have been extended. Early payments can now be made up to 15 days after the ticket is issued. The regular fine amount can be paid within 45 days. And unpaid tickets are now considered in default after 76 days. Councillor Riley Brockington is chair of the City's Emergency Preparedness and Protective Services Committee. He says the changes come after bylaw received complaints from residents. Brockington also says the city wanted to make some changes in anticipation of more workers commuting into the city in September. The head of a lobbying firm admits she unintentionally broke the rules during a lunch early this year. Syntax Strategic CEO Jennifer Stewart says she paid for a meal for the mayor's chief of staff. In an agreement with the integrity commissioner, she says that contravened the lobbyist code of conduct. It follows a complaint from mayoral candidate Alex Lawson. Stewart says she made an honest mistake paying for the staffer's lunch in Kanata.
3: I live in Carp. He's downtown. I thought it was kind to pay for the single lunch. So I own that mistake. I accept full accountability for that mistake. It was not done intentionally. This was a personal lunch. And it's a great reinforcement from the integrity commissioner on the rules. And we intend to follow those rules going forward. So it was an honest mistake.
1: Meanwhile, Lawson says his complaint showed Syntax and Mayor Mark Sutcliffe had a cozy relationship. He made five separate allegations and hinted at still more. But the integrity commissioner has now closed the file and the lunch was the only admission. There will be no penalty and Stewart says she feels vindicated. However, she says Lawson should apologize. Advocates for families of people with autism are calling on the Ontario government to develop an emergency alert for vulnerable people. It comes as the search continues for an 11-year-old boy named Parker in Calgary who has autism and who's been missing since July 16th. Police in Calgary needed special permission to issue the Amber Alert for Parker, and it went out 2 days after he went missing. In Alberta, Premier Danielle Smith says that her government will consider an alert for missing vulnerable children in the wake of Parker's disappearance. The Ontario Autism Coalition made a similar call for a vulnerable persons alert in 2022. That's when an 11-year-old boy with autism went missing in Lindsay, Ontario. He was found dead the next day. And Hallie, a group of Iranian student activists gave a press conference at Queen's Park yesterday, highlighting the impact that internet blackouts, cyber attacks, and currency collapse have had on their ability to pay tuition. Students are asking for tuition flexibility, emergency financial assistance, and avenues to student work visas. The Ministry of Training, Colleges, and Universities said in an emailed statement that students should reach out to their institutions. And some universities have told CBC they are working with those affected. The students say they plan to launch a petition to present to the Legislative Assembly in the fall. And I'll have more news in about half an hour.
0: Okay, thank you very much, David. Marcia Young joining us now from Rural Report. Good morning, Marcia.
4: Hey, good morning. So we're watching the weather in Europe when it comes to the forest fires, because the weather is going to be especially challenging with drier, windier conditions and a heat wave on the way. So helicopters are dropping thousands of liters of water onto the fires in France and Spain. We're going to follow the story there. In BC, we know that 16 wildfires started in the last 24 hours. There are still 139 active fires. So that's the same as yesterday. And we know that there will be some rain for parts of BC today. So that's some good news. I'll tell you about some of the people who've had to relocate away from some of those fires. Mm-hmm. And then stateside, Volodymyr Zelensky and Benjamin Netanyahu will join U.S. President Donald Trump for Lindsey Graham's funeral. So we'll have a little bit more on that. And of course, we can't stop talking about Billy Bishop Airport here in the city of Toronto. It's not going to happen, this expansion that the province had been moving to have happen. So we'll get that story for you and so much more. Top of the clock.
0: That would have brought what? Bigger jets to the island airport? Is that what at the heart of this?
4: Yeah, bigger jets, more people. The runway would have had to be extended. Land had been expropriated to make that happen. So the mayor of Toronto is saying she wants that land back. It was a big, big thing. There are lots of people, actually, who had been protesting for years. This was kind of like their life's work to stop the expansion of the Billy Bishop Airport. So lots of people still really talking about it today.
0: Interesting. And there's a federal by-election coming up in Beaches, East York. I wonder whether there's some sort of intersection of the story there.
4: Well, we shall see.
0: We shall see. Marcia, thanks so much.
4: You're welcome.
0: That's Marcia Young hosting World Report. Time now for the Business Digest with Megan Reed.
5: According to the Bank of Canada's latest market participants survey, U.S. President Donald Trump's trade tensions are the number one risk to the Canadian economy. The central bank asked those in the know, we're talking bankers, asset managers, pension funds, and the like, what they think are the big downside risks to Canada's economic growth. 96% put U.S. trade as the number one problem. Coming in second, the tightening of global financial conditions, with increasing geopolitical tensions coming in third. One caveat with the central bank's survey is it was conducted several weeks before the U.S. announced that it would not be renewing CUSMA, and more than a month before President Trump announced a 50% tariff on roughly $20 billion worth of Canadian goods, which goes into effect August 19th. In other news, you might want to check your snack drawer. The Canadian Food Inspection Agency is recalling the Cadbury Dairy Milk Oreo candy bar, sold individually or in packs of 12, after it was discovered it may contain pistachios, which is not written on the label. Officials say that it's dangerous for people who are allergic or sensitive to nuts and could cause a serious or life-threatening reaction. The CFIA says anybody who bought the chocolate bars should either throw them out or return them to the store where they were purchased for a refund. Turning to retail, Shein has hit a fairly large bump in its road to going public. The fast fashion company, headquartered in Singapore but founded in China, was looking to launch an IPO worth roughly $40 billion sometime this year. Unfortunately, the retailer reported a net loss of $99 million in its latest quarter. It's blaming most of that on the removal of the American's de minimis duty policy, which used to allow shipments under $800 to enter the U.S. duty-free. Despite the setback, retail expert Lisa Amlani thinks Shein will be A-OK, as its superpower is its speed to take a product from an idea to reality. Amlani points out that traditional brands like Gap, Lululemon, and Aritzia take at least a year.
6: Shein does that in less than a month. That's less than the time it takes for Zara and H&M, other fast fashion brands, to go from concept to market. So the fact that Shein can really monopolize what is trending and what the customer wants, that's what's going to keep them from, I guess, bankruptcy.
5: Amlani is not wrong. Shein had 281 million active users in its latest quarter, who placed a total of more than 1 billion orders. And finally, call them book baristas, reading sommeliers, or shop assistants. Personalized recommendations from actual human beings are doing much of the heavy lifting when it comes to independent booksellers. Seems consumers, bombarded by social media algorithms, are craving human interaction. Jessica Walker, co-owner of Monroe's Books in Victoria, who's been in the business for more than 40 years, says recommending titles is her favorite part of the job.
7: It is like the hallmark of independent retail and independent restaurants and, you know, businesses is that personal curation. It's taking a stand for what you sell. You know, it's not something that supplier has paid for placement or anything like that. So I think there is that kind of genuine connection.
5: Walker notes that she's seen an increase in repeat customers asking what else her staff members recommend. For CBC Radio, I'm Megan Reed.
8: 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It's 18 minutes before 6 o'clock. When the two sides of the Gordie Howe Bridge were first joined 2 years ago, a photo was taken showing a handshake between two ironworkers, one Canadian, one American. Jason Huggett of Sarnia was one of those men, and now he feels the job is truly done. The CBC caught up with him to hear what he thought ahead of the opening of the bridge yesterday.
9: Like, it's still unbelievable, you know. It's almost 2 years now, and, like, it's unbelievable still. Iconic moment, like, probably the best of my career so far. Like, it's something that's never going to leave. It's always there. And everybody still talks about it, too, and brings it up, and, you know, just puts a smile on everyone's face. The camaraderie between the two crews, too, like, everything just went super well. Like I said, all the work that went into that project, and nobody got hurt, no injuries, lost times, like a lot of stuff that a lot of guys have never done. Like, it's all brand new, all the cables, like hanging those big edge girders out there. I've done a few other bridge jobs, but nothing like this. This is all big steel. Like, it was pretty wild, pretty wild. I'll never forget it, that's for sure. I'd like to be there, to be honest, to see it. Right? Like, I was hoping to, but yeah, I would love to see the bridge open on the day, have traffic flowing, all the emotions and stuff. You know, it's finally complete, like that finishing feeling. It's just a nice thing for an ironworker when it's actually complete. The job is complete 100%. Like, it's gratitude, right? The camaraderie between the two countries, like I said, it still goes down. It's one of the best moments of my career.
8: That's Jason Huggett of Sarnia, who worked on the construction of the Gordie Howe Bridge. All told, almost 15,000 people were involved in building it. Trucks and passenger vehicles were able to start crossing yesterday just before noon. The very first person to drive across the bridge was Gordie Howe's grandson, whose name is also Gordie Howe. Right behind him was the first trucker, Jim Pereira. He has no celebrity connections, but his trip symbolizes the routine but vital role this bridge is going to play in the economy of North America. Pereira is, as it turns out, is the asset fleet safety manager with a local trucking company, On Freight Logistics. After his crossing, he talked with CBC Windsor's Jennifer LaGrassa.
10: Well, to start off with, don't screw it up. That was the first thing. Waiting for the call to go ahead, and then... at first, I was just watching it, you know, the instructions of video, photos, just keeping my speed at a certain level. But then I finally just got a chance to look around and at the amazement of the size of this bridge and how beautiful it was and the scenery and how expansive it is and how it's going to be a pleasure to drive across.
11: What were some of the emotions? Like, you've seen this get built. You've been part of this process for a bit now. Like, tell me about... You know, I saw you come out of that truck after when you got here cheering. What did this whole morning mean for you?
10: Well, it's something that I'll never lose. It's something that can never be taken away from me and my company, On Freight Logistics. They chose me to be the official first crosser, and it's just exciting. I mean, once it was over and it was done, the emotions just kind of came rattling through. Being the first, it's the Canada U.S. There's so many different layers to it that it kind of got me choked up a little bit when I finally finished it and came to think about it. But it was just an event that'll be in the back of my mind forever.
11: I want to take us back to even getting picked to do this. Mm-hmm. Like, how did that happen? And when you found out it was you, what were you kind of going through?
10: Well, I don't know exactly how it started, but I had always hoped. I remember we took a tour of the bridge last year. And I remember saying, I want to be the first to cross, and telling the owner of my company the same thing. And he's kind of, hey, let's make that happen. And I think in the last week or so, it just kind of came together, a lot of behind the scenes stuff. And then boom, it was like, okay, Jim, we're doing this, and let's do it.
11: Well, so you found out pretty recently.
10: I found that we're officially doing it, and that I would be the first, probably in the last couple of days.
11: This bridge, obviously, we talk about strengthening supply chains. We talk about efficiencies for drivers. You, as someone, like, tell me a bit about how often you'd be crossing this border and what this new bridge now means for that crossing.
10: Well, we cross quite a bit. We cross hundreds of times. It's insane how many times we cross. So, you know, in general, it's about 10,000 trucks a day across the border. This is just going to speed things up, and commerce is going to go quickly. So in today's age, we're just in time trucking. People want their parts coming at a specific time, and having delays of traffic, stoplights, backups, it just slows the process down, and everybody gets stressed out. Companies get stressed out. Our operations team gets stressed out. So this is just going to facilitate a faster, smoother crossing. Every little piece of it is incremental. It's not just faster at one point. It's all the little things they've done to help the supply chain to move through.
11: So did you got processed on this side and processed on that side? Is that how this worked this morning for you?
10: Well, you're processed on that side. So crossing into the U.S. with a load, you would just pay your toll going through, and they would process you. It's processed ahead of time. You have an hour prior of crossing that has to be completed. So that was already accomplished. And once I got to the booth, they grabbed my paperwork, scanned it like a normal day. And then once that was officially done, he shook my hand and said, well, we're tied to the hip. So Brandon over on the other side, shout out to you, the first customs officer to handle a load going across. And then I thought the best part of it, to be honest with you, is when I was across and I officially pulled ahead. They all had me stop. I got out of the truck. They all wanted to shake hands and pictures like crazy. All wanted pictures and selfies, and everybody was ecstatic. So on the other side, they're just as happy as we are. It was a great feeling to see that. They were super excited, and the smiles everywhere. So it was great to see. Today was an exceptional day that my family's going to remember forever, and I'm going to remember forever. I got to meet Gordie Howe's grandson, which is pretty neat. We stays at the bridge together, so I got to meet him. We took a couple pictures. But all in all, you can now breathe now that it's finally opened. It's here. People are crossing. On the way back, I saw cars starting to go across. I saw another truck ahead of me. So it's starting, it's going, it's moving, and let's just keep going.
8: That's Jim Pereira, the first trucker to drive a big rig over the Gordie Howe International Bridge yesterday. We're going to talk more about this bridge, the tolls, the drive, and the politics of it all with Rob Benzie on Ontario Report a little bit later this morning.

0: It's 11 minutes before 6 o'clock. Just a bit of a heads up. Environment Canada has issued a special weather statement. Heavy rainfall possible tonight through tomorrow morning. This low pressure system developing, expecting to stall over the area with rain amounts that could exceed 50 millimeters and in some places could approach 100 millimeters. I hope that doesn't trigger people who had to deal with this on Canada Day. But right now in Ottawa, thunderstorms, rain showers, 19 degrees, winds from the east, 15 kilometers per hour. In Sandy Hill, Centre 454 offers day programs for people who are homeless or precariously housed. People can do their laundry or take a shower or use the Wi-Fi, maybe play around with bingo or do some crafts. At one time in his life, the centre was a lifesaver for Patrick Matheson. The Sandy Hill resident says he found himself needing help after ending up on the streets.
1: People like that are living on the street don't actually have access to those services as easily as one might think. Most often than not, they're often turned away or like they just don't have like properly trained enough like workers to like deal with it. So I find that like they were very like welcoming and understanding, and they were again able to provide the services that aren't as easily as accessible that many would wait months for.
0: Centre 454 operates out of St. Albans Church at the corner of King Edward and Daly. It's run by the Anglican Diocese Belong Ottawa. Now, last week, its leadership broke the news to clients that the centre will be leaving St. Albans in January. Shauna Young is the executive director of Belong Ottawa, and she joined me in studio yesterday. And I started by asking her where Centre 454 is moving.
2: That's a great question. And that's something we're working on collaboratively with the city right now.
0: Have you been searching, seeking?
2: There's a lot of work going on.
0: Yeah. Are you optimistic?
2: Totally optimistic.
0: Okay.
2: Yeah.
0: Okay.
2: That said, it might not happen on the timeline that has been mentioned. So that's why we're advocating for an extension on that timeline.
0: What is the reason behind the move?
2: I heard your earlier clip. There's are a lot of municipal and neighborhood pressures. Belong Ottawa is a community ministry of the Anglican Diocese, and we operate three drop-in day programs in the downtown area. And 454 is one of those, situated at the corner of King Edward and Daly. We are one of many social services in that corridor in the downtown area. So there's a lot of activity, people coming to that area looking for help from various services, which we are one of.
0: Right, which is why it's there, right?
2: Exactly.
0: Right, okay.
2: Yeah.
0: Now, to be fair, and I've been part of this reporting as well, CBC has reported on concerns that some residents have had with the centre, that they talk about open drug use, they talk about verbal and physical assaults and theft and property damage and garbage. Do you understand why some folks believe that this residential pocket of Sandy Hill is not the best place for a center?
2: Absolutely. People are fatigued. There's a lot of activity around. Our policy is no open drug use, no drug use in any of our centers. That said, as I said, we're located in a very busy social service corridor in the downtown. So there is a lot of activity in all the streets, Byward, Vanier, Sandy Hill, and Lower Town. And our job is not to police the streets. We work very closely with Ottawa Police Services and bylaw. We encourage folks to move along as much as possible. We have a presence on the street as well, out of Centre 454, and we encourage folks move along, come on inside the courtyard, come in for some nourishment or some support. But there is a lot of activity in the streets.
0: What is the issue with the deadline? Is this sort of an arbitrary deadline to move by January?
2: Well, we've been asked to consider it strongly because the City of Ottawa, as you know, funds many of the social services in Ottawa, and we are fortunate to be funded by the City for the work we provide.
0: Right. How do you feel about the January deadline?
2: I am actually very strongly advocating, and I've met with Mayor Sutcliffe, his senior staff, and many city councillors, asking them to consider extending that timeline so we can find a place that actually meets the need where it has to be met.
0: Mm-hmm. What is your biggest concerns about leaving St. Albans?
2: Mm-hmm. So as you mentioned earlier, Belong Ottawa has been operating out of St. Albans, one of the Anglican parishes, for 70 years now, 72 as a matter of fact, with a short break. We are part of that system. So for example, last year, Belong Ottawa, across our three sites, served over 205,000 meals. 91,000 of those were from Centre 454. So I have concerns about the impact on the other social services in that area, the Mission, Shepherd's, other drop-in day programs. That's a lot of people, mm-hmm. A lot of service points. Mm-hmm. So there's going to be, a gap. And we need to meet that gap or fill that gap until there's a way to sustain serving those folks.
3: You talk about the short break that you were not at St. Yes. Albans. That's when I came to town, and Centre 454 was on Murray Street.
2: That's right.
3: And I had to be explained as to why it was called 454, even though it was on Murray Street.
2: Yes.
3: Not the right address. But in any case, you talk about the other services that are being offered in the region, within a few blocks. Mm-hmm. Things have changed downtown. The consumption sites in Sandy Hill and Lower Town have recently closed. Have you noticed any difference with the folks that come to St. Albans?
2: Yes, we are noticing more individuals coming, and with increased and complex medical situations. So needing EMS services for support around breathing, etc. We are also noticing an increase in the number of folks who are dropping by. In fact, a 50% increase in the need for harm reduction supplies. And again, there's just more folk in the area.
3: Yeah, that's interesting, mm-hmm. because I assume those folks were getting those supplies from the consumption sites and now they're not. So they're coming to you.
2: We're seeing a lot more traffic.
3: Okay. Here's the thing, though. You've known mm-hmm. now for a couple of years that your time was coming to a close at St. Albans. Is that accurate?
2: No, that's actually not accurate.
3: Okay.
2: Yeah, it hasn't been that long. It's been a few months.
3: Okay.
2: Yeah.
3: And in that time, you say you've been working on finding a new accommodation. Mm-hmm. And no nibbles, no potentials?
2: Well, as you know, the downtown core is a very busy area, and we've been asked to focus our search outside of Ward 12 due to those same municipal and neighborhood pressures that we spoke of earlier.
3: So where are you looking?
2: Well, we're looking right now for an interim location, which really the indicator, Hallie, is being close enough so the people we serve can still continue to come to us, and so that we can still provide services for those who need us. So
3: what's it like trying to find a new space, Shauna, when it's possible that a potential landlord might have heard about the reasons that you feel like you're leaving St. Albans?
2: Absolutely. It's going to be a bit of a challenge. That said, we remain optimistic, and we're working closely with a property management consulting firm and the city to find an alternate, possibly interim and long-term home for Centre 454.
3: Are people returning your calls?
2: Not yet.
3: Okay. Well, maybe this conversation might jiggle some people loose.
2: Thank you, Hallie. And most importantly, we're working, as I said, and we'll be working on a letter campaign very shortly to ask for help to have the mayor, the senior staff, and the municipal staff and the councillors support us in an extension so any move can be meaningful and we can continue to keep the doors open and not interrupt services for those most in need in Ottawa.
3: That was my conversation with Shauna Young, the executive director of Belong Ottawa. That's the group that runs Centre 454 in Sandy Hill. The CBC reached out to the City of Ottawa and Rideau-Vanier councillor Stephanie Plante about this story. Cale Brown is the director of housing and homelessness for the City of Ottawa. And he told CBC yesterday that the city will continue to support and work with Belong Ottawa to find a more suitable location in the community for Centre 454.

0: Good morning. I'm Hallie Cottenham. You're listening to Ottawa Morning. It's Tuesday, July 28th. The late Norval Morisot is one of this country's most revered artists. He's also among the most forged. We'll hear about an archive that's been created to help crack down on the fakes. The Jets may be grounded at Billy Bishop, but at least traffic is moving over the new Windsor-Detroit Bridge.
1: The Gordie Howe International Bridge is more than a new landmark on the Detroit River skyline. It's an example of what we can achieve when our two great countries work together.
0: We'll head to Queen's Park for a reaction for Bra Benzie. But first, does this sound like AI to you?
2: Dust on the wind. On the ground, smoke in the sky. No.
0: Well, it is. More about why the music industry is pushing for labels on AI-generated songs and what that could mean for listeners. 11 minutes past 6 o'clock, light rain showers right now, 19 degrees, winds from the northeast, 11 kilometers per hour. The forecast for today, showers, a risk of a thunderstorm, 20 to 30 millimeters of rain, the high 21, the humidex 29. More rain in the forecast overnight, another 20 to 30 with the low 17. David Giroux now from the CBC.

0: The Ottawa Newsroom.
1: Last month, Ottawa's Police Service Board held its first in-person meeting in more than 3 years. But yesterday, its members were back online, gathering virtually. That did not go over well with protesters who had shown up for the police board meeting. Dan Takuma will have the details for us at the bottom of the clock. And a local lobbyist admits she made a mistake when she bought lunch for the mayor's chief of staff. She was called out by another mayoral candidate, Alex Lawson, who lodged several complaints with the integrity commissioner. Arthur White-Crummy will have an update to my full newscast at 6:30.
0: Okay, thanks very much, David. Doug Hempstead, good morning.
2: Good morning, Hallie. It's raining out there. It's gross. Typically, Tuesdays are the worst commute of the week. They're the busiest one anyway. And this rain that we're having is only going to probably influence some commuters to maybe take the car. So I suspect it could be busy. Also, Ottawa doesn't do very well in the rain, as we know. In fact, evidence of this, there's already some collisions. One anyway.
0: Really?
2: Yeah, over in Gatineau. It's on the westbound 50, just right over top of Drover Bridge. So there's another one apparently right afterwards around Lac Leamy. But it is rather busy there. Much, much more than it would be because we haven't, you know, the second week of the construction holiday. So I haven't really been seeing much traffic volume in Gatineau at all, apart from when there's collisions. And there were some yesterday afternoon as well in the same place. So right now, the westbound 50 is heavy from just before Saint Louis, crossing Drover Bridge and down to about, again, Lac Leamy. And then it's fine. Otherwise, I'm not seeing anything anywhere, but it is wet out there. And when I was coming in from Stittsville, even, you know, more than an hour ago, there are some places where some of the lanes have a bit of pooling going on. So some of the, so if you're, you know, like me and you typically, you know, are cruising and you have your cruise control on, it might not be one of those days. You know, you just do a bit of hydroplaning if you're not careful. Anyway, I'll be back with more tales of terror in about 15 minutes.
0: All right. Thanks very much, Doug. 13 minutes past 6 o'clock. See if you notice anything unusual with this song.
3: Dust on the wind, boots on the ground, smoke in the sky, no peace found.
0: That's a bit of Dust on the Wind performed by an AI-generated band, and I'm using quotes, known as the Velvet Sundown. And music like that is becoming more common, whether you realize it or not. The French streaming platform Deezer says AI-generated songs make up as much as half its daily uploads now. Nearly half of listeners are less interested in a song once they hear that AI was involved, according to a recent study. Now the industry is calling for labels on AI-made music so that listeners know how the songs they're listening to were created. For more on all of this, we've reached Shruti Shekhar, editor-in-chief of Android Central, which is an online tech publication. Good morning, Shruti. Welcome to Ottawa Morning.
4: Good morning, Hallie.
0: Why are labels on AI-generated songs? Why is this a big focus now?
4: Well, I mean, the rise of it, if you're telling me that 50% of a French streaming platform is AI-generated content, that is concerning, like incredibly. And if I'm not mistaken, in 2025, up to 7 million songs were AI-generated, which is so crazy to me. But I it's just the rise of it. And it's not just the music industry. I mean, this is happening in every industry. And I think the music industry is now saying, okay, well, we need this campaign. We need to figure this out because this is affecting a lot of people, and rightfully so.
0: You know, it's interesting, though. I mentioned that study. It's by a music data company called Luminate. It found that 42% of listeners say they're less interested in listening to a song once they know that it was created by AI. Do you think labeling songs would, I mean, what impact would it have for listeners?
4: Well, I think it would be very impactful because it's telling the truth about something, right? I think right now, if you hadn't told me that that song in the beginning that you played was AI generated or at least in quotes banned, I would be like, oh, wow, this actually sounds really nice. I want to learn more. And then once I go and learn more, I find out that it's all AI generated. That would be one, devastating, two, upsetting, three, I would just hate AI even more. we're seeing it on other platforms, right? Like Instagram, TikTok, there's labels that are placed now on content that is AI generated. And this gives the user an opportunity to decide whether they want to consume it or not, right? Like if I'm on TikTok and I see something AI generated, a lot of the times I'm just scrolling because I'm like, this is just same. AI slop. Like I don't want to be watching this. And that's just the case, right? Like be honest with the user.
0: Who would be responsible for disclosing AI use? Would it be the radio station or the downloader or the streamer or the artist?
4: Yeah, you know, in this campaign, they're suggesting that it should be voluntary, which I completely feel like that is not the purpose of this campaign. Like, it's wrong, but I genuinely think it should be the onus of, well, it could be the radio station, but mostly the streaming service, right? Like, I think the onus should be where the person is sending the music out to the user. The reason being is because if you look at a platform like the Google Play Store or the Apple App Store, if you are a developer of apps that is going to be consumed by people, then you have to follow a set number of rules in order to upload your app to these platforms and then to be approved by these platforms. I think a similar case should be done when it comes to streaming platforms or even the radio. You need to disclose that information, and the radio station or the streaming platform should then be responsible to say, this is AI generated, because then you're giving the option for a listener to decide whether they want to listen to something or not, right? Like, I think that's important.
0: I think there's also, though, a difference between AI generated and, you know, tidied up by AI. Mm-hmm. Do you know what I mean? Like, AI assisted. I don't know where you would draw the line. What do you see as the difference there?
4: Well, the thing is there is no difference because AI is still used, but that label is differentiating, because if it's 100% AI generated, then it is 100% AI generated, especially if the artist is AI themselves, like, then that is 100% AI generated. But I still think that disclosure should be done if it's partially, AI was used to help. There was this big case in the publishing world where an independently published book was picked up by a major publisher to be produced and sold. And later the major publisher found out that the independent publisher had, or the book had partially used AI to edit the book. And then they pulled that offer. So it's quite jarring. It's quite concerning when, even if it's something that's partially done by AI, is not revealed to a publisher or to a company. I think that needs to be revealed, even if it is partially done.
0: Sure thing. I mean, beyond the label, what do you think the rise of AI created or generated or assisted music means for artists, musicians, and the industry?
4: Oh, this is going to affect everyone. And it's not in a good way, right? Like, it's going to affect independent publishers. It's going to independent musicians, artists, whatever industry they're in, it's going to affect them. And there's a possibility that their music gets questioned, whether or not they're using AI or not, right? And I think we need to have campaigns like this. It desperately needs to be done quickly at a faster pace so that these smaller artists don't get affected, that there are rules put in place so that everyone is treated fairly and equally. But this is going to be problematic for a lot of people, and that's very concerning.
0: I don't know whether you've given this much thought, but where's the money going? I mean, who's making money off of AI generated music?
4: It's usually the person that's created the artist or like the AI content, right? And a lot of the times they're very like quiet about who that person is, but a lot of the times they are revealed as like an artist. Like, I'm an artist. I have created artwork, and they come across as that, one of those kind of individuals. They would get that money, right? Like, they're the people who would get the money. But I don't. Like, it's fair. I mean, they're allowed to do it. It's fine. But be honest about it, don't be secretive.
0: We'll speak more about this, I suspect, Shruti, over the next coming while. Thank you for your time this morning.
4: Thank you for having me, Hallie.
0: That's Shruti Shekhar, editor-in-chief of Android Central, which is an online tech publication. And we spoke to her in Toronto.

Environment Canada has updated a special weather statement just a few moments ago with heavy rainfall possible through to tomorrow morning. Between 50 and 100 millimeters locally is possible. It's this low pressure system that's stalling over the area today with multiple rounds of showers and thunderstorms expected. And listen for rainfall warnings, if possible, that could be coming your way, depending on where you are in the region. Right now, light rain showers. It had been quite heavy earlier. We've been talking about this. 19 degrees in the high, just 21 degrees today.

0: Well, the late Norval Morisot is one of Canada's most renowned artists. The French once dubbed the Anishinaabe painter the Picasso of the North. So his colorful, very distinctive woodland style of art is so sought after. Thousands of forgeries have been produced and sold around the world. Art Experts Canada is a Toronto-based company. It's been fighting back against the forgeries by compiling an archive of fakes. Jonathan Summers, CEO of Art Experts Canada. We've reached him near Montreal this morning. Jonathan, welcome to Ottawa Morning.
1: Thank you, Hallie.
0: I've been following this story with great interest. Back in 2023, listeners will remember the police, the Thunder Bay police, the RCMP, this major bust of a Morisot forgery ring or rings. Can you just remind listeners a bit about what happened?
1: Yeah, so I work with a group of people who've been trying to get this fraud to go away for, the better part of 20 years. And we'd been complaining about it for a long time, but finally there was a police officer in Thunder Bay by the name of Jason Ryback who got it. He understood what we were talking about. And he became the sort of spear in this fight to develop a task force. And there was this joint task force created between the Thunder Bay Police Service and the Ontario Provincial Police, and it resulted in what was a very wide-ranging operation known as Project Totten that resulted in the arrest of 8 people and ultimately the conviction of 5 people. 2 of them are serving prison time now, 2 of them are under house arrest, and 1 is still in the process of being sentenced.
0: Wow. Okay. But since then, have these forgeries still been circulating? I mean, how serious is the issue now, even several years after that bust?
1: Yeah, so the police made a good dent. They took out about 1,000 paintings out of the market. But we estimate that there's 4,000 to 6,000 more paintings that are still out there in private collections, in gallery inventories, in public institutions, all over the place.
0: So tell us about the archive. What inspired you to create it? What is the goal of it?
1: Well, initially when we created Art Experts Canada, not really as a business, but more as, I mean, technically it's a business, but more as a solution to a problem. And the problem was that there was no independent, really reliable, court-proof organization that people could go to in order to get their, Morisots looked at and see whether they were real or not. And so in the course of creating that, we thought to ourselves as we were setting up the services we would provide that we could also create this archive where we would invite people who turn out to have fakes to give us the fakes in return for us paying them or refunding the fees that we'd charge them for the authentications. So it's a sort of we buy the artwork from them through either cash or through discounted services.
0: With the goal of what? Getting these forgeries off the market or correctly labeling them?
1: Getting them off the market and then also correctly labeling them. So one of the things we're going to be doing is we're going to be marking these paintings as fakes with in a way that can't be removed from the artworks so that if for some reason they ended up on the market, 50 years in the future, people would not be confused about whether they were fakes or not.
0: What are the conversations like, Jonathan, when someone brings you something they suspect might be a fake? How does that conversation go?
1: Well, everybody's different, and people react in different ways. Some people react badly, and other people are a little more philosophical about it and will say, I got taken, and what can I do to help now? So it's really a wide range of reactions.
0: That's very interesting. So coming forward with what turns out to be a fake and going through your organization, you're helping clean up a problem, I guess you could say.
1: Yeah, that's the goal. They used to say that the fraudsters would say there are no fakes, and our hope now is that there will once again be no fakes.
0: What are this? I know is probably a lifelong effort, but what are some of the flags or the red flags that forgery experts look for when they're identifying a fake Morisot?
1: The first thing is, I mean, there are some that are pretty obvious, and then there's others that are much more subtle and require a lot more training. So things like a black dry brush signature on the back of the painting, that's a big red flag, because that was something that Norval basically didn't do. Mm-hmm. But we've seen it on a lot of the fakes. When you get into the more subtle things, there's things like Norval's visual language. So an artist, and especially Norval Morisseau, develop a sort of visual language, which is a kind of coded language where different elements, different colors, different types of figures, they represent things that, that, you know, there's a mythology, there's a story, there's some kind of idea behind those things. And so when Norval would paint, there was a consistency. So the painting would make sense within that system of symbolism and meaning that he had created. But often when you're talking about forgers, when they're creating an artwork, they don't understand that underlying language. And so they create a kind of pastiche of unrelated elements that don't make sense in that language. Obviously, if you're going to detect a fake that way, you have to have very deep knowledge of the artist's, you know, oeuvre and how they've created things and what it is they've been trying to say.
0: It's been nearly 20 years since Norval Morisseau's passing. It's an ongoing story, obviously. What's at stake in this battle against forgeries? What's the bigger picture here, Jonathan, from your perspective?
1: Yeah, I mean, on the small level, of course, it's about Norval. You know, one artist being ripped off, and it's about a lot of collectors who got ripped off. But on the larger scale, I think Norval is one of the greatest artists Canada's ever produced. He's our greatest Indigenous artist, in my view. And he had a vision that I think resonates or should resonate with people who believe in this idea of Canada. I mean, he very much believed in, through a very unique and special particular vision, conveying universal truths and universal sort of human emotions. And I think that's what, you know, that's to me what Canada is about. It's about bringing people of all kinds of diverse backgrounds together with a shared vision and a shared set of values. And that was very much what Norval was working on. So I think when his vision is distorted by fraudsters, it undermines the beauty of his particular way of expressing that idea.
0: Good to talk to you this morning. Thanks very much for joining us, Jonathan.
1: Thank you.
0: That's Jonathan Sommer, a lawyer who specializes in art law and is the CEO of Art Experts Canada. 29 minutes past 6 o'clock, and Doug Hempstead joins us now. Hi, Doug.
2: Hey, you want to know an interesting place where you can see two Morisseau paintings?
0: Yes.
2: The Shining, the movie. Yeah, the 1980 Stanley Kubrick film. It's the Overlook Hotel is decorated with almost entirely Canadian art, and there's two Norval Morisseau paintings in the halls of the Overlook Hotel.
0: Have a look at them.
2: Yeah, it's neat. Pretty quiet on the major routes, which is why I'm doing, you know, Jack Nicholson trivia. Eastbound, westbound 417 seems good. That collision on the westbound 50 at Drever Bridge is eased, is cleared, so it's moving better there now. I'm back with more right after David's newscast.
0: Okay, thanks very much, Doug. It's 6:30.
3: This is CBC News. Good morning. Some light rain falling and 19 degrees. I'm David Giroux, and here's the latest from the CBC Ottawa newsroom. Last month, Ottawa's Police Service Board held its first in-person meeting in more than 3 years. But yesterday, its members were back online, gathering virtually. Meanwhile, dozens of people protested outside City Hall, hoping they'd be heard. Dan Takama has more.
4: Accountability isn't something you can practice from behind a computer screen.
5: Protesters outside Ottawa's City Hall Monday pointed out they'd physically shown up for the police board meeting, while board members themselves simply called in on Zoom.
4: Shame. The very people responsible for overseeing our police service continue to shield themselves from the public they're supposed to serve.
5: The protesters hoisted large artworks painted to look like spoiled apples, and a banner that read, "Ottawa Police, rotten to the core," voicing concerns about gender-based misconduct in the service, including reports of officers searching police databases for information about women they're attracted to. Estera van der Yacht is with the Ottawa Coalition to End Violence Against Women.
6: It's really important to understand how the Ottawa Police Services and OPS Board are going to respond to this and hold themselves as an institution that holds authority and power and influence accountable.
5: In an email to CBC, a spokesperson for Ottawa Police says it's committed to systemic change. As for the board meetings, Vice Chair Councillor Marty Carr says no official decision has been made on their format, but the next one in September will be hybrid, meaning both online and in person. Dan Takuma, CBC News, Ottawa.
3: Starting today, the City of Ottawa is changing how parking tickets work. Most notably, payment deadlines have been extended. Early payments can now be made up to 15 days after the ticket is issued. The regular fine amount can be paid within 45 days. And unpaid tickets are now considered in default after 76 days. Councillor Riley Brockington is chair of the City's Emergency Preparedness and Protective Services Committee. He says the changes come after bylaw received complaints from residents.
7: Ottawa bylaw does listen. Writing a ticket is not the first thing Ottawa bylaw, believe it or not, wants to do. Yes, tickets are issued. Lots of tickets are issued in this city over the course of the year. But I do think the changes that are coming in place, they are better. They are in response to feedback that the public has provided Ottawa bylaw. And I think it will be a more fair process.
3: Brockington also says the city wanted to make some changes in anticipation of more workers commuting into the city in September when vacations are over and school is back in session. A lobbyist admits that her lunch with a staffer in the mayor's office broke the rules, but a wide-ranging complaint against her has now been closed with no penalty. And as Arthur White Crummy reports, she's now asking a mayoral candidate for an apology.
8: There is no conflict of interest, improper lobbying, or any unregistered activity.
9: That's how Jennifer Stewart sums up the result of a complaint against her. Mayoral candidate Alex Lawson said she and her firm, Syntax Strategic, had a cozy relationship with Mayor Mark Sutcliffe. Lawson accused Syntax of unregistered lobbying, filing incomplete returns, offering perks, and putting Sutcliffe in a conflict of interest. He filed a formal complaint with the Integrity Commissioner. Now, about a month later, the case is closed, and the only result is a single admission. In an agreement with the Integrity Commissioner, Stewart says she paid for a lunch this January, a pasta for the mayor's chief of staff. That broke a code of conduct. She calls it an honest mistake.
8: I accept full accountability for that mistake. It was not done intentionally.
9: She says all other allegations were dismissed. There's no penalty of any kind. Lawson calls the result useless, and he says his complaint was never about pasta, but about who is whispering in the mayor's ear. Stewart says she's been vindicated, and Lawson should say sorry for maligning her reputation.
8: And I believe Mr. Lawson should just do exactly that and apologize.
9: Arthur White Crummy, CBC News, Ottawa.
3: Advocates for families of people with autism are calling on the Ontario government to develop an emergency alert for vulnerable people. It comes as the search continues for an 11-year-old boy named Parker in Calgary who has autism and who's been missing since July 16th. Ashley Ferreira is the director of the Ontario Autism Coalition. She explains what it would mean to families to have a vulnerable person's alert.
10: We need a safety net, right? Like, we're not asking for this alert for everybody. We're talking a small population of children like Parker. We're doing everything on our ends. We have door locks. We have chimes. Like, this is just a last resort. This is the oh no.
3: Police in Calgary needed special permission to issue the Amber Alert for Parker, and it went out 2 days after he went missing. In Alberta, Premier Danielle Smith says that her government will consider an alert for missing vulnerable children in the wake of Parker's disappearance. The Ontario Autism Coalition made a similar call for a vulnerable persons alert in 2022. That's when an 11-year-old boy with autism went missing in Lindsay, Ontario. He was found dead the next day. A group of Iranian student activists gave a press conference at Queen's Park on Monday, highlighting the impact that internet blackouts, cyber attacks, and currency collapse have had on their ability to pay tuition. Students are asking for tuition flexibility, emergency financial assistance, and avenues to student work visas. They were joined by former Liberal MPP Dr. Reza Moridi, who served as the Minister of Training, Colleges, and Universities.
11: Extraordinary circumstances sometimes requires extraordinary solutions. Supporting Iranian students through domestic tuition measures or other meaningful financial relief would not simply help individual students. It would protect the investments we have already made in our universities.
3: The Ministry of Training, Colleges, and Universities said in an emailed statement that students should reach out to their institutions, and some universities have told CBC that they're working with those affected. The students say they plan to launch a petition to present to the Legislative Assembly in the fall. And that's your CBC News. Now here's Doug with a look at traffic.
2: Thank you, David. Well, I had a text from one of our listeners about power outage. It's affecting traffic signals in Nepean. There's kind of a rectangle of trouble there. It's sort of bound by the area north. The north boundary is like Baseline Road. The western boundary is Clyde, essentially, maybe a little bit further west into the neighborhoods there. And south, this goes right down to Meadowlands and to the east Fisher. So that's kind of like the rectangle, the box there, just along the southern side of Baseline Road. So it's affecting the traffic signals on Merivale. So Merivale, between Clyde and like Capilano, the traffic signals are not on a flash, they're out. So I was looking at that, and yeah, there's like two separate sort of outages there, according to Hydro Ottawa. The one like right on Merivale and Clyde affects like 191 customers, and then the one just east of there, which continues east all the way to Fisher, has just under 1,000 customers. So we're looking at, you know, about 1,200 customers. And it varies when they say it's going to get fixed. It looks like it's under investigation. So they're saying like 10:30, 11 o'clock this morning, but it's usually much sooner than what they're saying. But anyway, treat affected intersections on Merivale and along Baseline Road and Fisher and that sort of thing, Meadowlands, as always stops until they get that fixed. You know, just add water. It's like electricity. Anything, right? Eastbound 417, briefly busy around Bayshore. Otherwise, not seeing any issues there. If you see something I should know about, you can either call me about it or text me about it. 613-288-6900. Allie, I'm back in 20 minutes.
0: All right. Thanks very much, Doug. Speaking of water, light rain showers, 19 right now, winds from the northeast 14. But Environment Canada has issued a special weather statement with heavy rainfall possible through to tomorrow morning. So a low pressure system is expected to stall over the area today. So we're going to have multiple rounds of showers and thunderstorms. Could lead, once it's all said and done, to rainfall amounts that exceed 50 millimeters and may approach 100 millimeters in a few locales and a listening area. So right now the forecast, showers with the risk of a thunderstorm, the high 21 today, the Humidex 29. Now in the last half hour, we were speaking about the music industry looking to enforce labeling of AI-generated music. Local Juno winner Lynn Miles posted on her Facebook page that she is heartbroken over AI. An investigative report in the Atlantic magazine found that 19 of Lynn's original songs have been scraped to train AI tools. She wrote on her Facebook page, "No royalties, no credit. This represents so many years of my artistic life, so much mining of my interior metals, my truth, my human experience." So here's some original and authentic Lynn Miles. This is a song called Unravel.

0: That's Lynn Miles with a song called Unravel, with a little bit of help in the vocals there, Jim Bryson. Lynn's playing the Blue Skies Music Festival in Clarendon, west of Perth, this Saturday. It's 17 minutes before 7 o'clock. The Gordie Howe Bridge connecting Windsor to Detroit officially opened to traffic yesterday. And if you're wondering what it's like to cross the new bridge, the CBC's Chris Ensing accidentally became one of the first ever to do it. Take a listen.
1: Hey there.
2: Hello.
1: You guys open?
2: Yes.
1: I can cross? All right.
3: Okay, so I think I'm going to be one of the first people to go across the bridge by accident. I just paid my toll, $8. They've been letting people in since about 10:30. And this was not what I planned on doing today. I came here to see if there was a line. And now I'm one of a handful of people who are going across. Smooth sailing. I haven't taken too much time right now to go across. I'm literally shaking a little bit right now as we come around. Wow, incredible. The last time I was on this actually was when they were almost connected. They had almost connected the middle here. And I was there for media then for this. And then I was here Friday. And now here I am about to go into the United States of America on a bridge entirely paid for by Canada, built by two countries. You got Canadian flags and then American flags. And it goes from 60 kilometers an hour to 35 miles per hour. A ship going underneath the Ambassador Bridge over there. The last time somebody has crossed on a new bridge like this, it's almost 100 years ago. Amazing. From behind, this is a very beautiful bridge, and it's so wide. That's what strikes me, I think, here right now. 1, 2, 3, 4, 5, 6 lanes of traffic. So it feels familiar to what you see when you go across the bridge at Port Huron and Sarnia, but those are two separate structures. This is one single structure. A vast amount of space comparative to the Ambassador Bridge and to the tunnel. And we can see again the multi-use path over there is going to open up in August. And yeah, this is what it's like. Just no traffic. There's no one here, which is, I it's not supposed to open until 12, they've been telling people, but it's 11:30 right now, and I'm one of the first people to cross the Gordie Howe International Bridge. Wow. Okay, I started recording when I heard that I was going to come across, or when I found out I'd be able to come across after going on the 401, the part of the 401 that's been closed for so long. And that took me 8.5 minutes to cross. But again, I'm kind of cheating here. I did cross before it's officially open. Wow. Okay, so here I am on the other side. I'm going to try and do what everybody else is going to try and do today, which is to try and find a way to get on a local road now that I'm in America. And see if I can get onto the other side. Okay, so I did my loop. The loop is really easy. If you're trying to do a loop, it's not difficult, very smooth to get onto the highways and then get off. I didn't have any problems at all. So now we're into the Canadian side. Really gives you a beautiful vantage point. It's not as easy to see the water because of the structure itself. They have these metal frames on the outside of the bridge that makes it difficult to see over, where it's easier to see on the Ambassador Bridge. But it's something else. You're struck by the size of it. Here's a moment right here. I'm looking at a Model T here. Right here. Let's take a peek at that thing right now. Isn't that it? If that's not the coolest thing that could happen. That car itself, I think, is 100 years plus old. And it's going across the bridge at 12 o'clock. Oh, what a day.
0: That was unexpected. That was the CBC's Chris Ensing crossing the Gordie Howe Bridge after it opened yesterday. Obviously, the person who owned the Model T wanted to be part of it as well. Part of me has been thinking, what's the big deal? But now I'm getting it, right? This has been 100 years or more since a brand new bridge has been created. It's been 20 years in the making. Bicycles and pedestrians, by the way, are going to be able to use it as of August 5th. The project lagged behind schedule, of course, after the construction delays and the cross-border tensions that went after U.S. President Donald Trump demanded a share of tolls. Ontario Premier Doug Ford had lots to say about the grand opening at the formal ribbon-cutting ceremony late last week.
4: When we work together across borders, just look at the relationship we enjoy. With our friends on the other side of this bridge in Michigan, and I want to emphasize, I know Canadians love Americans, and I know Americans love Canadians, and that bond will last for another over 200 years. Our relationship has been challenged over the last few years, and President Trump has threatened new tariffs just this month. But Team Canada has never been more united. And I want to make it clear, working with Prime Minister Carney will never stop standing up for Ontario and for Team Canada.
0: Well, for more on this and other provincial matters, we've reached Rob Benzi, Queen's Park Bureau Chief for the Toronto Star. Good morning, Rob.
5: Good morning, Hallie.
0: Are you excited about this bridge?
5: I am, in the sense that this is a very, very important economic driver for Ontario, Hallie. This is the Windsor-Detroit border crossing is one of the busiest in the world. It's almost $1 billion a day in trade going back and forth. And the Ambassador Bridge, the privately owned bridge that is the main thoroughfare, or was until today, until yesterday, the main way to cross, is very slow. You have to go through, you know, up to 17 traffic lights in downtown Windsor, mm-hmm. if you get off the highway. Whereas this new span, which is gorgeous, by the way, it's a beautiful bridge, the longest of its type in North America, of this kind of cable span bridge. It goes from the Highway 401 to the Herb Gray Parkway, and then right across to I-75. So it's going to be much, much faster, and it's cheaper. It's $8 to cross, as you heard in Chris's report. And the Ambassador, last time I crossed, it was $14. Okay. So and slow, and it's privately owned. And this is the reason that the Gordie Howe has been such a huge political hurdle to overcome for many premiers and prime ministers. Stephen Harper, the former Conservative prime minister, deserves a lot of credit for spearheading this, you know, more than a decade ago. And the reason Canadian taxpayers ended up putting the $6.4 billion tab is because the family that owned the Ambassador Bridge was very affected by lobbying American lawmakers. It was very hard to get around that. So the Canadian government just said, fine, we're going to do it. Now, the problem is, because Donald Trump had a tantrum, and they're big donors to the family that owns the Ambassador Bridge, are big donors to him, or to his political action committee, or a political action committee linked to Trump, it's taken longer. And my Prime Minister Carney had to give up we don't know for sure, it'll be around $21 million a year in concessions over the next 15 years. But that's a small price to pay, frankly, and that's what Doug Ford has said repeatedly, because of the importance of this bridge to trade.
0: Is this a big win for Premier Ford?
5: I don't know if it's a win. It's a win for Ontario. I mean, Ford was at the opening with Gregor Robertson, the infrastructure minister. Prime Minister Carney, of course, was not there, and there were no American politicians there. They were not invited, and President Trump.
0: Well, they were sort of uninvited, right?
5: They were disinvited. Yeah,
0: disinvited.
5: That's what Trump said on Friday when it opened. But at least it opened, or Friday when they had the official opening ceremony, the ribbon cutting with Gordie Howe's family, and of course Gordie Howe, born in Saskatchewan, was the great Detroit Red Wings hockey star, Mr. Hockey, one of the most beloved figures in the history of Detroit sport, and a Canadian legend. And I thought it was a smart play of Prime Minister Harper to name it that bridge, it after him, because he, of course, had lived in his family when they emigrated from Germany. They had settled in Windsor for a little while. So there's a great connection on both sides of the border. And he had 30 family members there. So I guess, yeah, it's helpful to Premier Ford that this happened. I mean, it's more about the economy than any, you know, one day political win, right, for the premier, who's had his challenges of late.
0: Did he grapple with the disinvitation? Did that sort of cross? Did he talk about that?
5: He talked about Trump. He didn't talk about no American officials being there, because remember, Gretchen Whitmer, the governor of Michigan, is pretty tight with Canadians and tight with Premier Ford. She's a Democrat. She actually drove a Ford Mustang across the bridge yesterday, a Detroit-made vehicle. No imports on that bridge the first day anyway. But the thing is, she's kind of caught in the crossfire. Yeah. She was a believer in the bridge, and Rick Snyder, her Republican predecessor, actually, who initially did this with I'm trying to think, it was McGuinty, Dalton McGuinty was premier and Stephen Harper was prime minister. So this is, it's a win for Canada. Yes, we had to make concessions, and yes, Prime Minister Carney hasn't really got his story straight on what those concessions were. He's told several different stories, and it hasn't been very well communicated by the Prime Minister's office. But I don't think in the long run, people really care about that stuff as much as the fact that this major bridge is open. Now, whether anyone in Ontario wants to go visit anyone in Michigan right now, that's another story.
0: From trucks to jets, Rob, the federal government has announced it's given a thumbs down on the Billy Bishop Airport expansion. What was the final verdict for people who have been following along?
5: Well, this is the Prime Minister Carney had kind of been open to Premier Doug Ford's expansion of Billy Bishop Airport. This is the island airport here at Toronto, and people in Ottawa will know it, Hallie, because when you get on a Porter flight at Ottawa International Airport, it often ends up at Billy Bishop in downtown Toronto, and it's really handy for business travelers, and it's a $10 Uber ride from my house, so I like it when I can use it. But it's controversial in some quarters, and it was controversial because Premier Ford had said, look, we need to extend the runways so that commuter jets can land there. The Liberal government federally was initially pretty supportive of this, tacitly supportive of it. But on Friday night, they got the results of the public consultation. That 87,000 responses, and 87% of those 87,000 were negative. It was an online consultation, but they really rushed us out the door. My colleague Ryan Tumulty in our Ottawa bureau broke the story on Friday, and they really rushed it out the door, I think, because on Sunday, Prime Minister Carney called by-elections in Quebec, British Columbia, and most significantly here in Toronto, Beaches East York, a waterfront community that the planes would be flying right by. So I think they wanted to clear that turbulence, that political turbulence. So
0: Rob,
5: so,
0: we only have literally 30 seconds. How did Doug Ford react to the federal government shutting down that plan?
5: He hasn't spoken publicly, but he spoke to Carney on the weekend and told him that he is "quote unquote" disappointed. But I think they're still hopeful at Queen's Park that the airport can be expanded. There is a case to be made for it, for sure. But the opponents were very well organized, and they did an effective job. And the Liberals were skittish and scared, and were worried about this by-election, and that's why they panicked.
0: Rob, good to talk to you. We'll talk more. Thank you.
5: Always a pleasure, Hallie.
0: Rob Benzie, Queen's Park Bureau Chief for the Toronto Star. And John Hancock joins us now with Sports Eye, John.
6: Hi.
0: How about the Commonwealth Games update?
6: Yeah, hammer throw champion Ethan Katzberg of Nanaimo added another major title to his collection. Canadian gymnast won 6 medals at the Games in Glasgow Monday. Katzberg's a 2-time world champion and Olympic gold medals from Paris. He won yesterday's hammer throw title with a Games record 80.97 meters on his first attempt. And another British Columbia athlete, Rowan Hamilton of Chilliwack, won the bronze. So, Ethan Katzberg, what makes Canada so successful at the hammer throw?
7: It's a secret. We're not allowed to tell you. Rowan knows. He can tell you if he wants, but there'd be repercussions if he did. We're incredibly lucky to have so many incredible hammer throwers just come up at the exact same time. It's an incredibly exciting time for hammer throw, for athletics in Canada right now. We're all pushing each other. I was cheering for him the whole competition. He was doing the same for me. So it is really a camaraderie, and yeah, it's a really special time for hammer throw.
6: Earlier Monday, Leah Monica Fontaine, Jordan Carroll, and Felix Dolce won gold medals in gymnastics. Fontaine from Quebec won the women's vault, her 3rd medal. Carroll from Saskatoon won the men's pommel horse title. And Dolce from Laval won gold on the men's rings, his 3rd medal. Canada finished 1-2 on the rings. Another Laval gymnast, William Imar, came 2nd. René Cornoyer of Repentigny, silver in the men's floor exercise. And Ellie Black of Halifax added silver on the women's uneven bars 1 day after winning her 2nd career Commonwealth Games all-around title. She talks about the strength of the gymnasts in Canada.
8: It's incredible. We're putting so much work in. We're working so hard, and I think you're seeing that come through. The men's side is doing incredible. The women's side is doing incredible. We've got incredible talent coming up, and we've got incredible leaders, and I think that's really helping our teams to grow. And, you know, once we have results like this, it does inspire. And I think you're seeing that happen. And so I'm excited for the next few years. Just already, this has been incredible. And I can't wait to see what's next.
6: In weightlifting, Anne-Sophie Tachereau of Quebec, silver in the women's 58 kilo, while Rebecca Grew of Quebec won bronze in the women's 53 kilo. Canada also won a pair of medals in para-athletics. Michael Barber of Victoria, second in the men's 1500 me T20. And Zachary Gengra of Markham won bronze in the men's 100 T38 final. Canada now has 21 medals overall, third behind Australia and England. And the games, don't forget, which end on Sunday, are being televised on CBC.
0: Okay. John, in baseball, a win for the Jays on Max Scherzer's 42nd birthday.
6: Yeah, he went 2 2/3 innings. He came off the injured list, pitched in his first game since June 10th, and helped the Jays beat the Nationals 3-2. That's a team that Scherzer pitched for 6 years ago. Mason Fluharty got the win in relief. Max was asked if he was hoping that he would get into this game.
9: I couldn't really earmark it because, you know, I've just been battling so much. But the way it unfolded, after that last rehab start, knew I was in line to be able to get to here. I thought it was going to be too special to miss out. So I definitely want to have this all happen. Pitching my birthday, pitch back here.
6: Shane Bieber gets the start in game two tonight in Washington. Ottawa Titans back home. They won 5 of 6 on the road in Frontier League play. They're off Monday. They start a 7-game homestand with a doubleheader against Sussex County tonight. First game 5:30. Weather dependent, of course.
0: Yeah.
6: And if they do have the games, it's $2 hot dogs. So don't forget about that. And Layla Fernandez opened her D.C. Open women's singles title defense with a straight sets win over Poland's Magda Linette in first round play. There you go.
0: Thanks, John.
6: Bye.
0: Doug Hempstead in now.
10: Mm-hmm. Well, it's been not so bad this morning. This rain is early. It is overcast and it is wet out there. The eastbound 417 is affected. It's busy there from just before Carling into about to Rochester. So heading through the area where the lane reductions are. Otherwise, not seeing too many problems. The westbound 174 is fine coming in from and through Orleans. It's even not all that bad in Cumberland. It's not even as busy as yesterday. But it is a bit briefly busy there near the ferry crossing. In Gatineau, the 50, the 5, it all seems good. So do the bridges between Ottawa and Gatineau. I'm back with more in about 10 minutes.
0: Okay, thanks very much, Doug. David Giroux from the CBC Ottawa Newsroom.
11: The head of a lobbying firm admits she unintentionally broke the rules during a lunch early this year. Syntax Strategic CEO Jennifer Stewart says she paid for a meal for the mayor's chief of staff, and that contravened the lobbyist code of conduct. It followed a complaint from mayoral candidate Alex Lawson. Advocates for families of people with autism are calling on the Ontario government to develop an emergency alert for vulnerable people. It comes as the search continues for an 11-year-old boy named Parker in Calgary who has autism. All of a full local newscast in half an hour. World Report is next.
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14: This is World Report. Good morning. I'm Marcia Young. Crews battling wildfires in France and Spain will also be fighting the weather. Another heat wave will bring drier conditions and higher winds. More than 300,000 people in both countries have been forced from their homes. Journalist William Denslow visited an evacuation center in Bordeaux, France.

0: requiring additional search activity, we are prepared and ready to respond.
1: Hundreds of officers and volunteers have been searching for Parker, on the ground, by air, in bodies of water, and by knocking on doors. People have been asked to check backyards, sheds, garages, anywhere a child could hide. Acting Staff Sergeant Scott Gutterson says they don't suspect foul play.
2: It is our sincerest hope that Parker is still alive. But realistically, every day that goes by makes that hope less likely. So we continue to ask the public for help.
1: Parker's disappearance has gripped the city. Police say they're thankful the community has come together to help search and share photos to help bring Parker home. Ina Sidhu, CBC News, Calgary.
3: And in BC, hundreds of wildfire evacuees from the province's Cariboo region are gathering in Kamloops. The fires forced them out of their homes Monday, and as the CBC's Shelley Joyce reports, the threat of wildfire continues.
4: I'm having a pretty zen day, realizing that what I left behind is only stuff.
5: Sally Watson has lived in the town of 70 Mile House for almost 40 years. She got the order to evacuate on the weekend, but she says some of her neighbors aren't leaving.
4: There are people who are ultimately prepared and other people who are going, I have no idea what I'm going to do, but I'm going to stay here as long as I possibly can.
5: Fires are not new to this area. Residents have become stoic over time, but this fire is showing no sign of letting up. Mark Patterson lives at Pear Lake, where the wildfire has been wreaking havoc. Before fleeing to Kamloops, he spent days putting out spot fires around his home and neighbor's cabin.
6: I had to protect my house. And now I'm arrived here and I'm going to go have the greatest sleep.
5: For the evacuees in Kamloops, there's no telling when they'll be allowed home. Shelley Joyce, CBC News, Kamloops.
3: Toronto's mayor says she wants the land expropriated by the province to expand a city airport. Olivia Chow says now that the plan for Toronto's Billy Bishop Airport has been stopped by the federal government, the province should return the property. CBC's Sean Jeffords has the story.
7: Message to our provincial friends, please give us the park back.
8: A request by Toronto Mayor Olivia Chow over the weekend, now an urgent motion before City Council. Chow is asking councillors to back her demand that the province return land it wanted to expropriate to expand Billy Bishop Airport.
7: We would like our Little Norway Park back, please.
8: In March, Premier Doug Ford announced a plan to expand the city's island airport. That would have allowed jets to use Billy Bishop and greatly increase its capacity. To do that, the province passed a bill to expropriate city lands. On Friday, the federal government rejected.
3: Sean Jeffords, and that is World Report. I'm Marcia Young.
9: Good morning. I'm Hallie Cottenham. You're listening to Ottawa Morning. It's Tuesday, July 28th. We'll check in with the Ottawa Bureau Chief for Politico on the latest by-election calls and how they could shift the balance of power in the House of Commons. The Mississippi Valley Conservation Authority decided to get out of the museum business after the province changed its funding model. Now, it's found a new operator for the Mill of Kintail Museum. Having a doctor who speaks the same mother tongue as you could help you live longer. We're going to chat with the author of a new study that tracked the link between language and longevity. Also this hour, the Ottawa Rapid on a hot streak.
10: With a bit of time and a bit of space, Friedland towards goal, and it is in. And the Ottawa Rapid have won 5 in a row. They're unbeaten in their last 8.
9: We'll meet one of the team's midfielders who grew up on pitches in Ottawa. 11 minutes past 7 o'clock, light rain showers and 19 degrees. Right now, winds from the southeast 13. Environment Canada has issued a special weather statement. Heavy rainfall possible through to tomorrow morning. It's a low pressure system. It's expected to stall over the area today, and it's going to mean multiple rounds of showers and thunderstorms, and it could lead to rainfall amounts that exceed 50 millimeters and may approach 100 millimeters in some locations. The forecast for today's showers, risk of a thunderstorm, the high 21 today, humidex 29, and tonight showers, risk of a thunderstorm, the low 17. David Giroux now from the CBC Ottawa Newsroom.
11: Starting today, drivers who get a parking ticket here in Ottawa will have more time to pay it off, to request a review, and to avoid late fees following a series of changes being introduced by the city. Cameron Mahler will have all the details for us at the bottom of the clock. And a group of Iranian student activists gave a press conference

0: Queen's Park yesterday, highlighting the impact that internet blackouts, cyber attacks, and currency collapse have had on their ability to pay tuition. We'll have more on that story in my full newscast at 7:30.
1: Okay, thanks very much, David. Doug Hempstead now. Check in on the very wet and rainy roads.
2: Yeah, it's wet out there. It's not like pouring rain right now, but it is overcast and there's some puddles and some, you know, so slow it down in the cities, you know, splash pedestrians and cyclists and that sort of thing. So right now there's also a power outage, which often happens. You know, you get some problems with traffic signals and that sort of thing when it rains. This is more related to, you know, it's under investigation. There's kind of two power outages in the PN, side by side, or as they say where we're from, Allie, side by each. You've got a section of the PN. So it's bound, like, it's like a rectangle. It's Baseline to the north, kind of Clyde to the west, Fisher to the east, and Meadowlands to the south. And you've got about 1,200 customers affected in there. But also, you have a number of traffic signals that are affected in there. So to treat those as always stops. So checking. They still haven't figured out what the problem is or changed their sort of projected fix time, which is like 10:30, 11 o'clock, which it'll be fixed before that. It always is. Eastbound 417 is busy from Maitland into about Island Park Drive. Westbound 417 seems fine headed downtown. The 174 also a clear shot coming in from and through Orleans. Gatineau, the 50, the 5, that all looks good. Sort of the bridges between Ottawa and Gatineau. So volume is light. People are behaving. So that's helping with the weather that we're having. I'll be back with more in about 15 minutes.
1: Okay. Thanks very much, Doug. 13 minutes past 7 o'clock. Three summer by-elections could shake up the seat count in the House of Commons. Ridings in Ontario, Quebec, and BC will go to the polls August 31st, and four more ridings will need to be called before the end of the year as some other MPs are set to resign. For a closer look at the races and the stakes, we've reached Nick Taylor-Vasey. He's the Ottawa Bureau Chief for Politico. Good morning.
3: Good morning. Thanks for having me.
1: How could these by-elections affect the balance of power in the House of Commons?
3: Well, this sounds so anticlimactic, especially because it's the summer. We're looking for drama, I think, wherever we can find it. But the by-elections likely won't affect the balance of power in the House as it stands. For one, it's because the House isn't going to be sitting until late September. And so right now, when these elections happen, the end of August, they won't immediately have any impact on the people who eventually go back to that chamber. But even if it did, the Liberals haven't sunk beneath 172 seats. That's the slimmest possible majority they can get in the House of Commons. Having 172 for procedural reasons makes it really tricky if there actually is some sort of vote of non-confidence, which we also don't really expect. But there's a lot of upside on these elections for the Liberals because these by-elections will allow them to pad that majority.
1: Assuming they win.
3: Yeah, assuming they win.
1: Okay. Well, I'm sure the opposition would like to put a spoke in that comment.
3: The opposition would very much like to do that. The opposition will be hard-pressed in a couple of ridings. North Vancouver Capilano is a relatively safe Liberal seat these days. Braden Cayley, who's straight out of the Prime Minister's office, is the Liberal candidate there. And Beaches East York in Toronto has also become something of a safe Liberal seat in the last decade plus. It is Chicoutimi-Lefior in Quebec, where there will be, I think, a knockabout, dragabout by-election race where three parties are going to want to win that one, including, of course, two opposition parties. The Conservatives, who have held it for the last number of years, like nearly a decade, since Richard Martel took it in a by-election, and the Bloc Québécois, who have also held that riding in the relatively recent past. Liberals have also held it in their time as well, when Justin Trudeau came to power in 2015. It looks like it's going to be a tight one, and that's where the opposition will really try to funnel resources.
1: Yeah, I mean, I'm wondering what you think about what the Conservative leader, Pierre Poilievre, is thinking about these by-elections. I mean, what's at stake for him personally?
3: Really, I think the one riding they are going to want to send a message in is that Quebec riding, because losing in North Vancouver, Capilano, a riding they were once competitive in like a couple decades ago, is not really a huge hit, I think, against Pierre Poilievre's credibility. Losing in a relatively lefty Toronto riding, not so much. But losing a riding where the incumbent Conservative was just appointed to the Senate by Mark Carney, and losing that either to the Bloc or to the Liberals would not be a great look. Just last night, in fact, the Conservatives sent out a fundraising email saying, hey, these by-elections are coming. Help us pad the war chest. But when they said that these by-elections are coming plural, of course they will have candidates in the other ridings. But what they're really, really gunning for is Chicoutimi.
1: So we've been focused on the August 31st by-elections, but there are other by-elections in the works. What's happening before the end of the year?
3: There are other by-elections in the works, and they're much blurrier on when they're going to actually happen. But Stephen Guilbeault is a Liberal MP, a former environment minister, who has said he will step down at the end of next month, about a month from now. Alexander Boulouris, an NDP MP, turned independent MP, will also step down. He's going to run provincially in Quebec under Quebec Solidaire. And then there's also another Quebec riding vacated by Simon-Pierre Savard-Tremblay, a Bloc Québécois MP. He's also running provincially for the Parti Québécois. And then Cathy Wagenthal is a Conservative member of Parliament in Saskatchewan, and she is resigning August 31st. So that's four more that will happen before the end of the year. The complicating factor for that series of Quebec by-elections, though, that's three Quebec ridings I just named, is that there is also a Quebec provincial election coming. And so the federal government, at least the Liberal Party, will want to be very careful about how it times those elections, whether they want to actually interfere in that Quebec election cycle. Not interfere in the process, but throw a few federal by-elections into the mix that may not look great on them. So they may wait that one out.
1: We haven't spoken much about the NDP here, but Avi Lewis is looking for a seat. Could he throw his hat into any of these by-elections?
3: He is looking for a seat, but he seems to be taking his time looking for a seat. He has been clear so far that he's in no rush to seek any of these particular seats that we've talked about. There is one sort of interesting twist in Beaches East York in Toronto, which is a riding the NDP has held, and that is that Mike Layton, the son of former NDP leader Jack Layton, his name is bouncing around. The Toronto Star has reported that there's some interest locally in having him run. He, of course, has pedigree of being a Layton, but he also has his own track record being a former city councilor in Toronto, pretty well-known guy there. And so if his name is thrown in officially, like if he really personally expresses interest and then even formally runs, then that might change the dynamic in that riding. But of course, Mike Layton is not Abby Lewis. And so that doesn't address the Abby Lewis question you're asking. He seems to be in no rush to try to increase his name recognition by securing or even seeking a seat in the House of Commons.
1: Nick, we just have about a minute left. I'm going to ask you this. The latest batch of tariffs threatening to be put in on August 19th, some debate or some conversation about how we're doing in this fight. Could what's happening with our relationship with the U.S. affect these by-elections?
3: I would say that the Chicoutimi-Lefjord by-election in Quebec, again, not to put just the whole spotlight on that riding, but that is a part of the province of Quebec where aluminum is where the aluminum sector is an employer. And so tariffs, I think, are an issue in that place more than the others we're talking about. And because it's a more competitive riding, it'll be maybe more voters will have interest in what the candidates have to say. So it's a bit of a reach, I think, for most of the other ridings we're talking about, even the uncalled by-elections. But in Chicoutimi-Lefjord, that is a part of the country right now that is hurting because of tariffs and may hurt more. And so that would be the one spot where Mark Carney's going to want to brush up his talking points on what he's doing for the aluminum sector.
1: Nick, good to talk to you. Thank you.
3: Thank you for having me.
1: Nick Taylor-Vasey is the Ottawa Bureau Chief for Politico. Ottawa Samora will play Robo Lounge tomorrow night. Here she is with her new song, Sincere.

0: Posada was Samora with her new song, Sincere. She plays the Robo Lounge tomorrow night. 23 minutes past 7 o'clock.
1: No, no, I don't carry a triple it. Triple it.
2: Is this some kind of Canadian joke, sir? I mean, I know you're the instructor and everything, but we can't carry the ball. How can we get a decent shot at the peach basket?
3: All right. Maybe we can allow a carry of a couple of steps.
0: That's a snippet of a Heritage Minute segment spotlighting the inventor of basketball, Dr. James Naismith from Almont. His legacy is detailed through a collection of artifacts at the Mill of Kintail Museum, and the same goes for his lifelong friend, Robert Tate McKenzie, a pioneer in his own right as a sculptor, and a surgeon, and a physiotherapist. The Mississippi Valley Conservation Authority owns those collections. It announced last summer it could no longer afford to run the museum after the province changed its funding model, but now it looks like a solution has been found. Krista Lowry is the mayor of Mississippi Mills. Krista, welcome to Ottawa Morning.
4: Good morning. Thanks for having me.
0: Turns out the solution is you, or at least Mississippi Mills.
4: Well, we'll be part of the solution, and we're just so thrilled that this has, in not very much time, in less than a year, the board, as you'd mentioned, we're not in the position to be able to continue with the collections, and they were on a path that could have seen the divestiture of the collection and it leaving the area and maybe even leaving Canada. And what the municipality's ask was to just let's pause that process and have some really meaningful conversations with the community and with the stakeholders and families who've been entrusted with the collections over the years. And, you know, let's see what can be. What are the other options? And we're just so thrilled that the CA took our ask seriously. And as I say, in less than a year, we've landed in a very, very different place than we were.
0: Krista, why do these two gentlemen, why do they mean their artifacts mean so much to the community?
4: Mm-hmm. You know, the stories are just incredible from both Naismith and from McKenzie. They're these towering figures, and they have legacies that they reach so much farther than just our own community. I think we all know Dr. James Naismith, the inventor of basketball. I mean, that's a sport that's played by hundreds of millions of people around the globe. And then his childhood friend, Dr. R. Tate McKenzie, he's the grandfather of physiotherapy. And not just that, he was this incredible sculptor, and some of his works of art are seen all over North America, all over Europe. So two just incredible people to come from a little place like Mississippi Mills. It wasn't Mississippi Mills at the time. It was Ramsey that they were from at the time. And, you know, for them to have had such an enormous impact globally is something we're enormously proud of.
0: Of locally. Course. Krista, do you have a favorite item in the collection?
4: Oh, that is such a good question. You know, I think I would say for Dr. Naismith, his childhood game of duck on a rock was what inspired basketball, or in part it inspired basketball. And the original rock that they had at the Benny's Corners schoolhouse that the kids would play, and they kind of lob a rock over to hit the one that was on the big rock and whatnot. Mm-hmm. That is there. It's a physical part of the collection that has been moved to the museum. So I would say that, okay. You know, that's the beginning of basketball.
0: And maybe Krista, so sorry for interrupting you, but I have to ask this question.
4: Sure.
0: The Conservation Authority said it couldn't afford to keep running the Mill of Kintail Museum. How will Mississippi Mills be able to afford to run the museum?
4: Yeah. Well, I think you had said it off the top. Part of the challenge is the changes that the conservation authorities are having to work with. So some of the ways that they worked in the past aren't ways that they can work moving forward, and they've really been asked to focus on their core services of watershed management. So the municipality has opportunities that really just were not available to the CA anymore. And part of our proposal that we put forward to have considered, we have over a dozen partners that stood up with us to say that they'd like to support the municipality in this endeavor. So we have opportunities that we're really looking forward to fleshing out and, you know, leveraging the opportunities with these organizations that have put their hands up to say they'd like to be part of the solution. So I think in a way it's a little early to say what the bottom dollars are going to look like. We do have a good idea, of course, or we wouldn't have put a proposal together of what we may be looking at. And of course, we're very mindful of the burden on the taxpayer. But having said that, we have a lot of opportunities that we're really excited to be walking through and really building this will be the third chapter of the stewardship of these collections. So we're really focused on what can be, what's the dream that we can come up with together. And of course, our residents will be a big part of that dream with us.
0: What a sigh of relief for the community. I mean, it would have taken nothing for a multi-millionaire basketball magnate to sweep in and perhaps take the stuff away or, you know, unpatriate it, so to speak, Krista. So it's thank you very much for the work that you guys are doing. I appreciate your time this morning.
4: Thanks for having us. Thank you.
0: That's Krista Lowry, the mayor of Mississippi Mills. In a statement by email, a spokesperson for the Mississippi Valley Conservation Authority wrote, quote, "We are enthusiastic about the opportunity to partner with the municipality and continue showcasing the Naismith and McKenzie collections on site." They added that discussions are still in an early stage, so they wouldn't comment on future programming. Doug.
5: Well, eastbound 417 busy from Maitland into about Parkdale. There's been a power outage this morning in Nepean between Fisher and Clyde. They're just south of Baseline. Any affected traffic signals remain there. Treat those as an all-way stop. Northbound Prince of Wales is very slow from Southern Barhaven right up through Fallowfield to Black Rapids. I'm back with more right after David's newscast.
0: Okay, thanks very much, Doug. It's 7:30.
6: This is CBC News. Good morning. Some light rain falling and 19 degrees. I'm David Giroux, and here's the latest from the CBC Ottawa newsroom. Ottawa police say hundreds of officers should be equipped with body-worn cameras by the end of the year. Superintendent Dave Zacharias provided an update on the project during a meeting of the city's police service board yesterday. It follows a 30-camera pilot that police have described as successful. But Zacharias says it may take a while for it to become clear just how they're helping officers do their jobs.
7: From September till December, we have plans to deploy about 200 cameras. And then next year, the rest of the cameras. So as we do this phased approach, it's going to take a bit of time to actually do the data analysis. In order for you to see the actual return on investment, we're hoping, you know, we could have some early results by early 2027.
6: The superintendent says besides increasing transparency, body cams come with AI that can speed up writing reports and help with translation. The service aims to eventually strap cameras to all 850 frontline officers with a price tag of about $30 million. Starting today, drivers here in Ottawa will notice some changes to city parking tickets. They're now yellow instead of white, and along with the change of color, there are new timelines for payment. Cameron Mahler has the details.
8: Perhaps taking inspiration from other municipalities like Toronto, starting today, parking tickets in Ottawa will be yellow. The city says this will make them easier to see against windshields. But Ottawa drivers might be happy to learn that the city's rebrand of its parking tickets isn't just cosmetic. They've also come out with some much more forgiving payment timelines. Starting today, the deadline for the reduced early payment amount goes up to 15 days from 7. The set fine can now be paid within 45 days instead of 30, and unpaid tickets aren't considered in default until 76 days after they were issued. Councillor Riley Brockington is the chair of the city's Emergency Preparedness and Protective Services Committee.
9: In anticipation of a surge of commuters in September, the city wanted to bundle some changes to on-street parking provisions, but also how tickets are issued.
8: And it's not just payment timelines being extended. The city is also giving motorists more time to challenge a ticket. Starting today, they'll have up to 15 days to request a review by a screening officer, and those claiming special circumstances will now have up to 45 days. The changes apply only to parking tickets issued on or after July 28th. Previous rules and timelines will still apply to tickets issued prior to today. Cameron Mahler, CBC News, Ottawa.
6: The head of a lobbying firm admits she unintentionally broke the rules during a lunch early this year. Syntax Strategic CEO Jennifer Stewart says she paid for a meal for the mayor's chief of staff. In an agreement with the integrity commissioner, she says that contravened the lobbyist code of conduct. And it follows a complaint from mayoral candidate Alex Lawson. Stewart says she made an honest mistake paying for the staffer's lunch in Kanata.
10: I live in Carp. He's downtown. I thought it was kind to pay for the single lunch. So I own that mistake. I accept full accountability for that mistake. It was not done intentionally. This was a personal lunch. And it's a great reinforcement from the integrity commissioner on the rules. And we intend to follow those rules going forward. So it was an honest mistake.
6: Lawson said his complaint showed Syntax and Mayor Mark Sutcliffe had a cozy relationship. He made five separate allegations and hinted at still more. But the integrity commissioner has now closed the file, and the lunch was the only admission. There will be no penalty, and Stewart says she feels vindicated, but she says that Lawson should apologize. The search continues for an 11-year-old boy named Parker in Calgary who has autism and who has been missing since July 16th. And the case is leading to Ontario advocates calling on the province to set up an emergency alert for vulnerable people. Police in Calgary needed special permission to issue an Amber Alert for Parker, and it went out 2 days after he went missing. Ashley Ferreira is the director of the Ontario Autism Coalition, and she says it took far too long.
11: This is an 11-year-old boy, Parker, who functions as a 2- and 3-year-old. Can you imagine a 2- or 3-year-old being outside without a caregiver? Like, they are in immediate risk. There's traffic, there's weather, there's water, terrain.
6: A similar call was made in 2022 when an 11-year-old boy with autism in Lindsay, Ontario went missing and was found dead the next day. Ferreira says she'd like to see the province take action and develop an alert that could be used to provide a safety net for families. A former CSIS strategic terrorism analyst says the U.S. consulate shooting in Toronto yesterday is meant to send a message. The U.S. consulate in Toronto was targeted by gunfire for the second time this year. It happened shortly before 5 a.m. yesterday. When police say an officer was on duty outside the consulate, heard a gunshot and noticed a white Honda with no license plates speeding away. Toronto police say they engaged in a high-speed chase on the expressway. Other officers caught up with the car as it fled on the Don Valley Parkway, but police say they had to call off their pursuit due to public safety concerns. Phil Gursky says yesterday's shooting seemed carefully planned considering the lack of license plates on the vehicle that fled.
12: There's so much information we don't have right now. Clearly someone's trying to send a message. What that message is it anti-American? Is it anti-something else? We don't know, and we just need to give the police the time to do their investigations.
6: Police said they could not determine how many people were in the vehicle, and it's too early to determine a motive. Iranian students at Ontario universities are speaking out about the financial barriers they're facing as a result of the war back home. Students spoke at a news conference on Monday at Queen's Park. Mercedes Gastambije was there.
13: They're here to ask the support of our government, our universities, and I am here to support them.
14: On the steps of Queen's Park, Iranian students gather with former Liberal MPP Dr. Reza Mereidi to ask their post-secondary institutions and provincial government for help. They say internet blackouts and cyber attacks on banking institutions since the war began have significantly impacted their ability to receive funds for tuition. Fourth-year U of T computer science student Fatah Niazi says due to economic collapse, his tuition costs 6 times as much in his home currency as it did in his first year.
15: This isn't ordinary hardship. It's a situation that can change overnight without warning for reasons entirely outside of our control.
14: With tuition deadlines looming, they're asking for aid through tuition flexibility, emergency financial assistance, and avenues to student work visas. The Ministry of Training, Colleges, and Universities said in an emailed statement that students should reach out to their institutions, something students say they've already done. Some universities told CBC Toronto they're working with those affected. Meanwhile, students plan to launch a petition to present to the Legislative Assembly in the fall. Mercedes Gastambide, CBC News, Toronto.
6: And that's your CBC News. Now here's Doug with a look at traffic.
5: You know, it's busy on the eastbound 417. Busy there from Maitland into about Parkdale. Otherwise, not too bad on the 417 eastbound. Westbound's gotten a bit busy as well just now from the Vanier Parkway into about Nicholas. Speaking of the Vanier Parkway, it's rather slow, actually, southbound in like Overbrook. So coming down through MacArthur right down to around Queen Mary or so. So that seems, that's new. It's busy. The westbound 174, no problems at all coming in from and through Orleans. There's been a power outage this morning in like Nepean. So so just south of Baseland, but kind of between, you know, Clyde and Fisher, down about as far as Meadowlands for the most part. About 1,200 customers have been affected there by that this morning, including some of the traffic signals. And maybe there's been some fallout because there's a collision right now on northbound Merivale, right where it becomes Clyde. So right there on the corner of, you know, Lotta, Clyde, and Merivale. It's slow there at the moment because that collision there and problems with the power outage. It should be, you know, hopefully back to normal fairly soon. Eastbound Hunt Club, a bit busy as you're approaching Woodruff there, heading towards the Sportsplex. The bridges between Ottawa and Gatineau, not bad, although it is a bit busy on the Champlain Bridge. It doesn't get that way until you get about halfway across, so it's busy headed towards Island Park Drive. I'm back with more, Hallie, in about 20 minutes.
0: Okay, thanks very much. Light rain showers in 19 right now, winds from the southeast 13. Environment Canada has issued a special weather statement. Heavy rainfall possible through to tomorrow morning, so for sort of 24 hours. This low pressure system is expected to stall over the area, so we can expect multiple rounds of showers and thunderstorms. It could lead to rainfall amounts that exceed 50 millimeters and may approach even 100 millimeters in some locations. Today's high 21, the humidex will make it feel like 29. Well, think about what language you speak at home. Can you get medical care in that same language? It turns out there's a correlation between living longer and having a doctor who speaks your mother tongue. That's the finding in a new joint study by the University of Ottawa and the University of Manitoba. Dr. Michael Rayom is the lead author. Good morning.
16: Hi, good morning.
0: Michael, what made you want to look into this?
16: Well, I've always been interested in this question of how language can affect health. So I grew up in the Ottawa area in a bilingual household. I did most of my schooling in French, and I did medical school in the Francophone stream at the University of Ottawa. So I've had a lot of exposure to providing care in both English and French, and I've seen firsthand what receiving care in your preferred language can do in terms of communication, in terms of making patients feel comfortable, in terms of trust. And then the specific study that we just completed was looking at the association between receiving care in your preferred language and long-term survival. And there have been lots of studies in the past that have shown that when patients receive care in their preferred language, they have better short-term outcomes, like fewer hospitalizations, fewer visits to the emergency. But there hadn't yet been a study that showed that receiving care in your preferred language has long-term health benefits. And we showed that up to a period of 15 years.
0: So, Michael, what did the study actually look at?
16: We identified patients who had responded to a survey conducted by Statistics Canada going all the way back to year 2000. And we used language spoken most often at home as the main variable to identify people's preferred language. And in that same survey, they also asked people if they have a regular doctor, and if so, what language they speak with that doctor. So with that information, we were able to look at four different linguistic groups. So Anglophones in Quebec, Francophones outside of Quebec. And then the third group was respondents who primarily speak an Indigenous language. So the most common cohort was Cree. And then the last was what we call allophones. So anyone who primarily speaks a language that's not English, French, or an Indigenous language. And within each one of those groups, we were able to compare people who were getting care from a doctor in their language to those who were getting care from a doctor who didn't speak their language that they most commonly speak at home. And then that data set has been linked to databases that are maintained by the government to identify things like hospitalizations, visits to the emergency department, and deaths as well. So deaths was the main outcome that we were looking at, and we found that for Francophones outside of Quebec, the risk of death over a period going up to 15 years was 11% lower if they received care from a doctor in French compared to Francophones outside of Quebec receiving care in English. And for allophones, the effect was similar and even larger. So the difference was 27% when we compared allophones receiving care in the language that they most commonly speak at home to receiving care in English or French.
0: That's so statistically significant. Why such a big impact?
16: What we found was that this reduction in mortality was primarily driven by cardiovascular deaths. So the two most important causes of death in Canada, at least, are cancer and cardiovascular disease. Some recent research coming out of California with Spanish-speaking patients that's shown that in patients with high blood pressure, with diabetes, with heart disease, if they're getting care in Spanish, they're more likely to take the right medications for those conditions, and they're also more likely to continue to take those medications. So I think if we go back to very basic principles, in order to get good, high-quality care, well, you have to, as a patient, understand what your doctor is saying. Your doctor has to understand you. You have to feel comfortable asking questions, and you have to also trust that your doctor is making the right decisions and providing you with the right treatment plan. The last thing that I think may be contributing as well is that when there's language concordance, well, there's obviously cultural concordance, meaning if you're receiving care from a doctor who speaks to you in Spanish or Punjabi or French, well, there's a bit more to it than just the language. So that's how I try and better explain and understand these results.
0: Were you surprised at the extent of the correlation?
16: I wasn't, because there's more and more research showing that language concordance is associated with better short-term outcomes, like fewer adverse events, fewer hospitalizations, fewer visits to the emergency. And we know that over the course of someone's life, I mean, those things do add up to differences in mortality. So I thought that if we did the study right and we had a large enough sample size and we followed people for long enough, we would be able to find these kinds of differences.
0: There's so many people who do speak a minority language in their community. You mentioned Anglophones of Quebec, Francophones elsewhere, or living in Ontario, for example, allophones, not to mention Inuktitut speakers, First Nations mm-hmm. languages. Where does this put those folks in terms of the quality of care that they're able to receive?
16: Well, it suggests that if we can find ways to try and mitigate these language barriers, that we should be able to improve the health of linguistic minority communities. And the first thing that we can do, I think, is better identify patients who want to receive care in a minority language. So there is a push to identify people's preferred language on the health card. For example, in Manitoba, where I'm currently working, we now have a health card where you can have your preferred official language, English, French, but most or many provinces don't yet have that. And I personally think that they can go one step further and not just restrict that information to the official languages, English, French. And we do have strategies beyond just matching patients to physicians, like, for example, providing patients with a professional interpretation service. There's lots of research showing that if you have a professional interpreter, that results in better translation, better communication, and better care.
0: Michael, we know there is a family doctor shortage in most communities across the country. You really couldn't imagine that people are going to get too picky with the language that the mother tongue of their doctor.
16: No, you're absolutely right. I think everyone's first priority is to access a family doctor. I don't think everyone in Canada will be able to have a doctor who speaks their language. There's just too many languages spoken in Canada. But I do think that we can do a better job of providing people with professional interpretation services.
0: Could this be one of those cases where artificial intelligence might be able to be harnessed to help with outcomes?
16: Yeah, so there's a lot of interest in using artificial intelligence for language translation. And right now, what I will say is that a lot of those applications work reasonably well for the more common languages, like if you're trying to translate English, French, Spanish. But for languages that are not as common, those algorithms don't work quite as well. And I think that's where we need the most help.
0: My guest is Michael Rayome, the lead author of this study that shows this correlation between doctor-patient common language and better outcomes, longer-term survival. Michael, you grew up in a bilingual household. You're speaking mm-hmm. to an audience in Ottawa, many of whom speak French and English. Does it matter if it is your mother tongue, or is just a reasonable level of fluency good enough?
16: We actually adjusted for English and French proficiency, and we found that that actually wasn't that important. The most important thing was, what language do you speak most commonly in your day-to-day life, and are you able to access care in that language?
0: How do you explain that?
16: I think that we sometimes have a tendency to overestimate people's language skills. So if someone can speak English well enough in their day-to-day life, when you're, I don't know, going to the grocery store, going to the restaurant, or even at work, that's one thing. But in terms of having discussions about your health, about treatment plans, I think that the level of proficiency required is maybe a bit more involved.
0: Michael, thank you so much for your time this morning. It's fascinating stuff.
16: You're very welcome. Thanks for inviting me.
0: Dr. Michael Rayom is the lead author of the recent study which showed this correlation between shared language and longer-term survival. It was published this month in the journal AJE Advances, Research in Epidemiology. But I'm curious to know if our listeners have had experience receiving healthcare in a language that was not their mother tongue, and what became of it? Did you manage? Were there complications? Do you have a funny story to share? Shoot us a text at 613-288-6900, or you can email us the story, ottawamorning@cbc.ca.

0: 11 minutes before 8 o'clock. I'm Hallie Cotton, and you're listening to Ottawa Morning. Ottawa Rapid FC are on fire. The professional women's soccer team is currently on a 5-game winning streak. They're ranked number one in the league standings. Kira Mellenhorst is a midfielder with the club. She first started kicking the ball around with Ottawa's Dovercourt Recreational League when she was just 3. And Kira joins me this morning in studio. Welcome to the show.
1: Hi, thank you. Thank you so much for having me.
0: How are you feeling about this hot streak?
1: Oh, it's so exciting. It's, you know, we're tied for the longest unbeaten streak and win streak. And so our next game is a big game for us to, you know, secure that. And it's been very exciting.
0: So you haven't lost in 8 games, is that right?
1: Yes, that's right.
0: Oh, wow. Yeah. So it's like 10-1-2 or something like that, your record?
1: Yeah, something
0: like that. And you personally, Kira, you're on fire. 5 goals, 4 assists. You lead the league in assists.
1: Yes. Yeah. No, it's super exciting to be able to contribute offensively for the team. And everything's been clicking offensively and we're super excited for the second half of the season.
0: I should share with this radio audience that you're wearing your jersey. And I'm so happy that you came in with it today. So this is the Rapids' second season and you're first with the team. Mm-hmm. What's going on? What's in the water? What's happening? Where is the success coming from?
1: I think it comes down to our team connection and, you know, the relationships we have on and off the field. We're a super, super tight-knit group. And I think that translates on the field and you can see it. Kat's been a great leader implementing our new system. And everything's clicking.
0: What do you guys do off the pitch? I'm not talking about dry land training or whatever it is you guys do, like, mm-hmm. to be fit for it. But yeah. Do you guys go to movies together? Do you go out together? What do you do?
1: Yeah, I mean, when the World Cup was on, we'd watch a lot of World Cup games. That was a big one for sure. But, you know, just little things like getting coffee, making dinner at someone's apartment, going for walks, going to yoga outside of soccer. So, yeah.
0: I won't ask you about Spain, Argentina, because we're talking about women's soccer here today. Yeah. As a midfielder, can you give me a sense of what you need to focus on in order to have a good game?
1: Yeah, I think a big thing for me is being that link between the defenders and the attackers and kind of controlling the tempo of the game. I like to, you know, be able to get on the ball and build up, but then also be able to get up offensively and create goals for others or for myself. So
0: basically do it all.
1: Basically do it all, though, yeah. Okay. Cover a lot of ground and, really be that link between lines.
0: The club announced just yesterday that it had extended your contract into 2027. Of course, right? I mean, congratulations is what I meant
1: you.
0: To say, right? What does that mean for you in practical terms to be extended like that?
1: Yeah, I mean, it's amazing. When, you know, Christina had approached me about re-signing for next year, it was a no-brainer for me. It's been an amazing experience playing back home in front of my family and friends, and to be able to represent this city in my hometown is truly amazing. And I've loved every minute of it, and I'm super excited to continue this.
0: I have a clip from Christina Kiss, the technical director for the Rapid. Here's what she said about you yesterday. Take a listen.
2: I was lucky enough to see Kira grow up here in Ottawa and play her football. I was lucky enough to coach her at 15 years old in a 5-on-5 World Cup championship. So my expectations were high when she came in. She hasn't changed much. She was a technical, gifted player at 15, wanting to learn, wanting to develop and get better. She's added like a dynamic element in our midfield. So last year we were very defensive-minded and oriented. And this year we're able to attack through the middle a lot more cleanly than we did last year. And I think it's helped us get the results that we needed.
0: You got a bit of a grin there, ear to ear. What's it like hearing those nice words?
1: Yeah, it's actually my second time hearing them.
0: Oh, okay.
1: I mean, to have the belief that she's instilled in me, even when, you know, she was coaching me when I was younger, and to see kind of the progression I've made and have her as kind of a mentor and someone to look up to and lean on. I mean, we played same position. It's awesome to have, you know, leaders from the top that are so inspiring and push you to want to be better and perform. So yeah.
0: When you were 15, did you see yourself being a professional soccer player?
1: Yeah, I think I did. I mean, obviously not in Canada because it wasn't an option. But I always wanted to compete at the highest level and represent Canada on the international stage. So this felt like the natural step for that.
3: You described that you like playing in front of your friends and family. What is that really like? I mean, do you, you know, wave? Can you see them? Like, is there any kind of consciousness of them out there and watching you?
1: Yeah, for sure. I mean, they always sit kind of in the same section. And yeah, all my friends and family come to every game. And, you know, just to have someone to go to after the game and get a hug and have them, you know, tell you had a great game is something, you know, I haven't had in like 9 years after moving away from home at 15. So, you know, it's super special. And yeah.
3: You moved away from home when you were 15 to pursue your soccer dreams.
1: I did, yes. Yeah, I moved to Toronto at the beginning of grade 10 to play in the National Development Center based in Markham. So I had to live with a host family there for the remainder of high school. And then I went off to the States and then Sweden to play my first professional contract. And then now I'm back here. So
3: Sporting parents are clutching their heart right now to think of having to make that choice. And yet here you are back, a reward. Now, yeah. I mentioned in the intro that you really started as a three-year-old at Dover Court.
1: Yeah, yeah. That was just our local like rec club that, you know, made sense for my parents. So
3: Did you crush it even then?
1: I'd have to ask my parents.
3: Okay.
1: Hopefully.
3: I can imagine that there are young people listening, young players listening right now who are saying, yeah, that is what I want. Do you have any little words of advice for them this morning?
1: Yeah, I mean, I think it's a super exciting time to, you know, especially be a female professional athlete. I hope that, you know, all the local Ottawa girls watching can, you know that I was once in their shoes playing for like the local clubs here and am now able to play soccer for a living and represent this awesome city. So I would, you know, encourage them to, you know, fully invest in it. Love playing, have fun playing. You know, my parents would always describe me as always playing with a smile and just having fun out there. So, you know, if you really work hard at something, you know, the possibilities are endless now. So, yeah.
3: Those are excellent words, Kira. Thank you so much for coming in. Congratulations once again on the extension.
1: Thank you so much for having me.
3: Kira Mellenhorst is a midfielder with the Ottawa Rapid. Team plays their next game on Monday against Halifax, then back home on Sunday against AFC Toronto. CBC Ottawa will be there. You can stop by the fan zone to try and sneak some goals past some CBC hosts and win some prizes.

0: Good morning. I'm Hallie Cottenham. You're listening to Ottawa Morning. It's Tuesday, July 28th. A story about a rude awakening for an Orleans family planning a summer kayaking trip.
1: Wow, what? Someone took the kayaks?
0: Ottawa Morning's Jody Applewaite stopped by to get the details. And don't feel up to running, swimming, and biking for more than 200 kilometers. That's okay. There are still ways to participate in the upcoming Ironman race in Ottawa. Less painful ways. Less chafing. We'll hear more about their call for volunteers ahead of this weekend's competition. 11 minutes past 8 o'clock. It is light rain showers falling in Ottawa. 19 degrees, winds from the southeast 16. We've been talking about this special weather statement put out by Environment Canada this morning with heavy rainfall possible through tomorrow morning. A low pressure system is going to stall over the area with multiple rounds of showers and thunderstorms. It could lead to rainfall amounts that exceed 50 millimeters and may approach 100 millimeters in some locations. So we'll be tracking this throughout the day, of course. Right now, as I mentioned, light rain showers. The high today, 21. The humidex, 29. Tonight, more showers, risk of a thunderstorm continuing, and low, 17. David Giroux now from the CBC Ottawa Newsroom.
2: Last month, Ottawa's Police Service Board held its first in-person meeting in more than 3 years. But yesterday, its members were back online, gathering virtually. And that did not go over well with protesters who had shown up for the police board meeting. Dan Takama will have the details for us at the bottom of the clock. And a local lobbyist admits she made a mistake when she bought lunch for the mayor's chief of staff. She was called out by mayoral candidate Alex Lawson, who lodged several complaints with the integrity commissioner. Arthur White Crummy will have an update to my full newscast at 8:30.
0: Okay, thanks very much. Doug Hempstead joining us now with a check-in on the roads.
3: Mm-hmm. Well, I see people are doing the Ottawa thing, just walking by with their golf umbrellas on the sidewalks. Hey, make sure you get your safety glasses on. It's raining out there, so traffic's affected by that. And there's also some issues with traffic signals, flashing traffic signals. Vanier Parkway at Queen Mary's, treat that as an always stop. Slow both directions in Overbrook. Yep. There's also still an ongoing power outage. Well, two of them technically, but they're side by side in Nepean, just south of Baseline, between sort of Clyde and Fisher, down as far as Meadowlands. So treat affected traffic signals on there as always stops as well. It's not flashing. They're right out. Eastbound 417, busy approaching Woodruff.

0: heavy again from just before Maitland all the way into about Parkdale. Westbound 417 busy too now. Slow from St. Laurent right into the Vanier Parkway. The 174, no issues at all westbound coming in from or through Orleans. It is busy though already in Billings Bridge, particularly southbound Riverside coming down to Bank Street there with construction. Hunt Club not too awful. Just a little bit busy westbound at Riverside and eastbound at Woodruff. You were talking about the Iron Man coming up. Mm-hmm. There's like more road closures involved with this Sunday event than there is for like race weekend. There's loads, and like the entirety of Colonel By, the entirety of the Queen Elizabeth Driveway, 4 to 5 bridges, you know, the Kitsami Mekan, the Sir George Tincartier Parkway, like closed. Like it's a pretty big tourism weekend too. So if people have plans or you're planning on touring some visiting friends around.
1: If you're having a wedding.
0: Yeah. You're going to want to, you know, rent some unicycles or something because it's going to be tricky to get to these places. I'm back in with more in 15 minutes.
1: Okay. Thanks very much, Doug. 13 minutes past 8 o'clock. A family in Orleans is waving goodbye to their plans for a summer kayaking trip. Last weekend, they discovered someone had stolen 2 of their handmade kayaks off the top of their car parked in their driveway. Now, they filed a police report, and with social posts sharing pictures and details, the family hopes to get their kayaks back. The CBC's Jody Applewaith dropped by the family's home to find out more, and she spoke with Mark Mergado and his daughter, Erica.
2: We have 3 kayaks. One of them was a tandem kayak. So there's 4 of us. We need 4 kayak capacity. And now we only have 1 solo kayak. So 2 kayaks that can carry 3 people is already gone, stolen. Yeah.
3: That's a shame. So a damper on those plans because you're down the kayaks, the amount of kayaks that you need. Just walk me through kind of what you know about how and when this happened. Obviously, you don't have the full details, but your daughter was around the night and noticed in the morning that 2 of the kayaks had gone missing.
4: We actually got door cam footage from one of our neighbors that shows what looks to be a black sedan taking away one of the solo kayaks, and it shows that it was happening at 3:03 a.m. But I was actually awake. My bedroom is like right next to where I can see the car, and I turned my light off at 2:30. I thought I heard something rustling at almost 3, but it was also raining that night, so I just was like, never mind, it's nothing. And then it was actually my mom and dad who discovered it the next day. I remember waking up at like 9 and hearing them going, wow, what? Someone took the kayaks? And so the way that they discovered it was that they came outside and all the cords that were used to tie the kayaks to our car had been slashed all around the car. We talked with our neighbors. The person who was here the earliest was here at like, they were walking around the neighborhood at 6:30 and they said it was already gone by then, and people know what they look like. They're very distinct looking kayaks, so people know when they're missing too. Just really, really sad that they were gone. It took so long to make them too. They were like, that took you like a whole winter, right, Dad, to like make the...
2: Yeah, the solo kayak, I did that for a whole winter, and after that, when I wanted to do a second kayak, the tandem kayak, I happened to see one that was on sale, an estate sale, yeah. So it was all, you know, destroyed and everything. So I bought it for cheap and then I restored it. I had to put new seats, had to put new lashing and all that stuff. But that took also a while. The thing with my kayaks is I want them to be as light and as sleek as possible. So I didn't put any hatches on them. So yeah, it's very simplified.
3: What went through your mind when you woke up in the morning and saw that they were, 2 of them were gone?
2: Well, disappointed, right, and shocked actually, because you look out and all you see are just the straps all strewn around, right? So I was like, oh, okay, now it's gone, and I'm sure it's gonna be difficult to find them because people are quick when they do that.
3: And I don't ask this to blame, but people might be wondering as they listen, like, why leave them out on the car at night? Can you explain to me that decision?
2: I was fixing it, and at the same time, I was also putting on the new cradles, mm-hmm. so I could carry 3 kayaks on the road. So after I was done, I was planning to put them inside because now I was done, and it was gone by then. And also, we're also planning to do the kayaking trip right after. Yeah.
3: So it's also logistics because of how heavy they are to move.
2: Yeah.
3: Okay. I know you also posted on Facebook about what happened, and now sharing this and making it public in this way. What do you hope comes from that? Are you hopeful that maybe you might see the kayaks returned?
5: That is
3: it feels like a pipe dream, but like we would love if the kayaks were returned somehow. We just really miss seeing them. Thankfully, we did post it, like you mentioned, we posted it on a couple different Facebook groups, one of them being one that has a bunch of kayakers in it as well. And so a lot of people have been really kind and have offered to look out for it on the waters. They've offered to like look on Kijiji or look on Marketplace for it. So the fact that like people are actually paying attention to them, and they're also really distinct looking, it's not just like your everyday kayaks, makes me hopeful that at some point someone will see them. If it's not now, then maybe sometime in the future we can get them back, or at least just know what happened to them.
5: Some closure.
3: Yes, some closure, exactly.
5: And for you, next steps, do you find more kayaks to restore, or what do you do now? It seems like a whole lot of work.
2: I don't know, but one of the things I wanted to build those kayaks because I want them to be as light as possible. Yeah, because it's easier. I'm getting old, so it's easier to top them off from the car or not. So I'm trying to figure out if I can build a hybrid kayak with styrofoam and also plywood, half styrofoam, half plywood. So hopefully it'll be, because this kayak is like 40 pounds and below. So if I can build that, it's probably less than 30 pounds, around 20 pounds, I guess. So that's, I'm thinking of that, but at the same time, like, oh my goodness, I'm going to go through all that process again. I'm not sure if I'm going to do it yet. So I'm thinking just about it for now. Yeah. I don't know if I'll do it.
1: It's Ottawa Morning's Jody Applewaith speaking with Mark Bergato and his daughter, Erica.

0: 20 minutes past 8 o'clock. This weekend, Ironman Canada returns to Ottawa. 3,000 athletes are registered for the grueling triathlon, a 226-kilometer course where competitors swim, cycle, and run to the finish line. The endurance event is fueled by volunteer power, and organizers are looking to round out the number of volunteers. Monique Giroux is the volunteer director and operations specialist for Ironman Canada. Monique joins me here in studio. Welcome to the show, Monique.
1: Thank you. Happy to be here.
0: How many volunteers are needed to pull off this feat?
1: A lot. We have almost 2,000 volunteers registered as of this morning, and we can always use more, that's for sure.
0: How many, like in a perfect world, how many? You have 3,000 athletes. How many volunteers in a perfect world?
1: Imagine if we had one volunteer for every athlete. That would be great. I think if we could round it out to a few more hundred, that would be perfect.
0: So that's a lot of people coming from the local community helping. Your own history with Ironman starts as an athlete yourself. That doesn't surprise me. You look like you could do it this morning, right?
1: Oh, well, I did start triathlon many years ago, and I've done many Ironman races all over the world. They've got a great schedule, so it's really nice to be able to do your passion everywhere and anywhere.
0: What was the year that you said, I'm not doing the race, I'm doing the volunteering?
1: That was last year.
0: Oh, really? Oh, so you're pretty new to this whole thing.
1: Well, only first year in Ottawa, the Ironman, so that's why.
0: Okay, that makes sense. Mm-hmm. How has your experience as an athlete helped you in your role as a volunteer director?
1: Well, as an athlete on the course, you go through highs and lows. It's a long race, so some things are easier than others. I'm personally not a great runner, so when a volunteer is there to help me along, give me a glass of water, a banana, and a little cheer to say, I can do this, or I've got this, that is really something that's helped me along the way, as an athlete. So the volunteers are there to ensure that the athletes are in the best possible environment to achieve their goals. It could be winning the race, or it could just be getting to that finish line.
0: Wow. So what are some of the roles that you need to fill?
1: We have so many different roles for the race. We have, so there's something for everyone. If you're loud and you've got lots of energy and you want to be in the heat of the action, I would say those are the run and bike aid stations where the athletes go by quickly and you have to hand them a bottle of water, a banana, like I said. Or if you like something a little bit more quiet, we have people that are there for athlete registration. But what we really need is course marshals, and we need to complement our water safety team. So safety is really important for Ironman. So on the water, we have, if you're interested in kayaking or stand-up paddleboarding, or if you're a lifeguard, we'd love to supplement our water safety team. We have about 140 volunteers in that area, but we'd like to have more. And for the course marshals, those are the ones who point the athletes in the right direction and also have the spectators hold up on the side of the course and cross when it's safe to cross. So those are two roles that are very important. We'd love to have more of those.
0: All of these seem really important.
1: They are. There's nothing that's not important. Everybody's got their spot.
0: What's the most popular volunteer job that everybody wants to do?
1: The first thing that signs up is actually athlete registration, because you get to, this is where athletes come in and they get their race band, they get their bathing cap, and it's an opportunity for the volunteers to chat with the athletes and wish them well on their day.
0: I would think handing out bananas might be more fun.
1: That's if you like the stress. It's really stressful to do that.
0: Why?
1: So people need to, well, because the athletes are going by quickly, on the bike especially, so you have to hold it perfectly so that they can grab the banana and not crash into anybody.
0: They're not peeled, are they?
1: They'll be half peeled.
0: Oh,
1: yes, they are. They will be.
0: Is there training?
1: Yes, there is. So actually, some captains, I just would like to say also, I have about 80 captains that have been working since April and May to recruit their volunteers and to train them, tell them what their job is about, send them videos, and actually run training sessions and show the volunteers how to hand the products out at the aid stations.
0: No, that's smart, because people don't want to, we like to know what we're doing, right?
1: Absolutely, so, absolutely.
0: What are some of the perks that come with volunteering?
1: Well, beside the experience of a lifetime, of course, they get a wonderful t-shirt. And we also offer some discounts at the merchandise tent at Ironman, which is really nice swag. I'm wearing some right now. And we also have, it's really important for us to recognize our volunteers. We have a fancy recognition breakfast at the Chateau Laurier the day after the race. It's a nice breakfast where last year we hosted 650 people for a beautiful buffet with wonderful draw prizes also.
2: I'm sure there are parents and teenagers listening. Teenagers that still need their volunteer hours, no names.
1: Maybe your children.
2: Yes. tell me, can students be part of this? Can they volunteer? Can they get volunteer hours?
1: They can absolutely get volunteer hours. We've had people in the past volunteer or last year. Now there's some jobs that they can't do, but they can do most of the jobs. We have some people doing electrolyte mixing on Saturday morning, for example. We've got some kids doing that.
2: Electrolyte mixing?
1: Well, we have thousands and thousands of bottles that get handed out, and they have to be pre-mixed.
2: Okay. You mentioned this is the second year for the Ottawa event. What are you most looking forward to for the weekend, Monique?
1: Well, besides perhaps a drier day than currently predicted, what we're hoping for is that athletes feel like they are in a beautiful city. They'll experience a wonderful course. They get to see all these fantastic landmarks that are in Ottawa. They feel welcome from our volunteers and from the businesses around that are supporting the event.
2: Monique, I don't know if you heard Doug mention, but the number of closures and the impact on sort of the infrastructure, temporarily quite affected by this. Can you speak to that?
1: Sure. We've tweaked the course a little bit this year so that we can open some bridges earlier. We know that it's a long weekend. People go to their cottages. So the athletes this year are able to go over the Champlain Bridge a couple of times, and that will shorten that section of the course so that bridge, the Chaudière Bridge, open at 11 in the morning. And last year we closed the Alexander Bridge for 4 days. So we have moved the finish line, which was on that road last year, to the Majors Hill Park, beautiful Majors Hill Park. And that bridge is only closed for 24 hours from August 2nd at the 6 a.m. to August 3rd, 6 a.m. That sounds like a lot of closures, but there's a lot of opportunity to cross into Gatineau. And we also have, the course goes along all the major pathways in the city. So if you're mobile, you can ride your bike everywhere.
2: Cool. Okay. Monique, thank you very much for coming in. I hope people listening are like, okay, I'm going to get in touch and we're going to tell you how. Thank you very much.
1: Thank you.
2: Monique Giroux, Volunteer Director and Operations Specialist with Ironman Canada. For more details on how to volunteer, head over to the Ironman Canada Ottawa website. That's ironman.com. And then you just type Ottawa into the search bar.

0: That's the Black Keys with No Rain, No Flowers. They're performing at the CTC on October 17th. 29 minutes past 8 o'clock, Doug Hempstead has been talking about the impact of the rain and the earlier heavy rain on the roads.
1: Yeah, it'll be probably, it sounds like it might be, you know, wet a bit now and then for a little while. It's affecting traffic, and it's a lot of more folks are maybe choosing something that they're not going to, you know, they don't need an umbrella in their vehicles. So there's more traffic. Westbound 417 heavy from the 174 split right into Nicholas. Eastbound 417 busy briefly around IKEA, so between Pinecrest and Woodruff, and then heavy from just before Maitland all the way into, well, nearly Parkdale. The bridges between Ottawa and Gatineau, not too bad, but it is busy on the Chaudière Bridge headed from Hull to the War Museum. The other bridges seem okay. No real problems in Gatineau at all. It's the construction holiday there. There's construction happening in Ottawa, though. Billings Bridge, so Riverside Drive, quite slow both directions, converging on Bank Street there. Down further south, Hunt Club Road, not too bad, but northbound Prince of Wales is busy coming up from Hunt Club up to about Colonnade there, so just underneath the railway overpass. There has been some power outages in the Pean, between, you know, Fisher and Clyde, just south of Baseline Road down to Meadowland. So 1,200 customers affected and a lot of traffic signals. Also traffic signals affected on the Vanier Parkway at Queen Mary. But that looks like it's moving better again. So I think maybe they got that one fixed. I'm back with more right after David's newscast.
0: Okay. Thanks very much, Doug. It's 8:30.
2: This is CBC News. Good morning. Some light rain falling and 19 degrees. I'm David Giroux, and here's the latest from the CBC Ottawa Newsroom. Last month, Ottawa's Police Service Board held its first in-person meeting in more than 3 years. But yesterday, its members were back online, gathering virtually. Meanwhile, dozens of people protested outside City Hall, hoping they'd be heard. Dan Takama has more.
3: Accountability isn't something you can practice from behind a computer screen.
4: Protesters outside Ottawa's City Hall Monday pointed out they'd physically shown up for the police board meeting, while board members themselves simply called in on Zoom.
3: Shame. The very people responsible for overseeing our police service continue to shield themselves from the public they're supposed to serve.
4: The protesters hoisted large artworks painted to look like spoiled apples, and a banner that read, "Ottawa Police, rotten to the core," voicing concerns about gender-based misconduct in the service, including reports of officers searching police databases for information about women they're attracted to. Astera van der Yacht is with the Ottawa Coalition to End Violence Against Women.
5: It's really important to understand how the Ottawa Police Services and the OPS Board are going to respond to this and hold themselves as an institution that holds authority and power and influence accountable.
4: In an email to CBC, a spokesperson for Ottawa Police says it's committed to systemic change. As for the board meetings, Vice Chair Councillor Marty Carr says no official decision has been made on their format, but the next one in September will be hybrid, meaning both online and in person. Dan Takama, CBC News, Ottawa.
2: Starting today, drivers in Ottawa will notice some changes to city parking tickets. They're now yellow instead of white. And along with the change of color, there are new timelines for payment. Cameron Mahler has the details.
6: Perhaps taking inspiration from other municipalities like Toronto, starting today, parking tickets in Ottawa will be yellow. The city says this will make them easier to see against windshields. But Ottawa drivers might be happy to learn that the city's rebrand of its parking tickets isn't just cosmetic. They've also come out with some much more forgiving payment timelines. Starting today, the deadline for the reduced early payment amount goes up to 15 days from 7. The set fine can now be paid within 45 days instead of 30, and unpaid tickets aren't considered in default until 76 days after they were issued. Councillor Riley Brockington is the chair of the city's Emergency Preparedness and Protective Services Committee.
7: In anticipation of a surge of commuters in September, the city wanted to bundle some changes to on-street parking provisions, but also how tickets are issued.
6: And it's not just payment timelines being extended. The city is also giving motorists more time to challenge a ticket. Starting today, they'll have up to 15 days to request a review by a screening officer, and those claiming special circumstances will now have up to 45 days. The changes apply only to parking tickets issued on or after July 28th. Previous rules and timelines will still apply to tickets issued prior to today. Cameron Mahler, CBC News, Ottawa.
2: A lobbyist admits that her lunch with a staffer in the mayor's office broke the rules, but a wide-ranging complaint against her has now been closed with no penalty. As Arthur Wake-Crummy reports, she's now asking a mayoral candidate for an apology.
8: There is no conflict of interest, improper lobbying, or any unregistered activity.
6: That's how Jennifer Stewart sums up the result of a complaint against her. Mayoral candidate Alex Lawson said she and her firm, Syntax Strategic, had a cozy relationship with Mayor Mark Sutcliffe. Lawson accused Syntax of unregistered lobbying, filing incomplete returns, offering perks, and putting Sutcliffe in a conflict of interest. He filed a formal complaint with the Integrity Commissioner. Now, about a month later, the case is closed, and the only result is a single admission. In an agreement with the Integrity Commissioner, Stewart says she paid for a lunch this January, a pasta for the mayor's chief of staff. That broke a code of conduct. She calls it an honest mistake.
8: I accept full accountability for that mistake. It was not done intentionally.
6: She says all other allegations were dismissed. There's no penalty of any kind. Lawson calls the result useless, and he says his complaint was never about pasta, but about who is whispering in the mayor's ear. Stewart says she's been vindicated, and Lawson should say sorry for maligning her reputation.
8: And I believe Mr. Lawson should just do exactly that and apologize.
6: Arthur White-Crummy, CBC News, Ottawa.
2: A group of Iranian student activists gave a press conference at Queen's Park on Monday, highlighting the impact that internet blackouts, cyber attacks, and currency collapse have had on their ability to pay tuition. Students are asking for tuition flexibility, emergency finance assistance, and avenues to student work visas. They were joined by former Liberal MPP Dr. Reza Moridi, who served as the Minister of Training, Colleges, and Universities.
9: Extraordinary circumstances sometimes requires extraordinary solutions. Supporting Iranian students through domestic tuition measures or other meaningful financial relief would not simply help individual students. It would protect the investments we have already made in our universities.
2: The Ministry of Training, Colleges, and Universities said in an emailed statement that students should reach out to their institutions, and some universities did tell CBC that they're working with those affected. The students say they plan to launch a petition to present to the Legislative Assembly in the fall. And that's your CBC News. Now here's Doug with one last look at your morning traffic.
1: That's a little busy on the Riverside Drive, converging on Bank Street there, Billings Bridge, because of construction, slow both directions there. Also busy on northbound Bronson, coming up past Carleton University, and then into the western side of the Glebe there. Busy heading up to Carling. Eastbound 417 gets heavy as you're approaching Maitland, thick right into about Rochester there through the construction zone where there's lane reductions. The westbound 417 heavy from the 174 split into Nicholas. The bridges between Ottawa and Gatineau, almost fine. The Chaudière Bridge is spoiled. That it's slow headed towards the War Museum, so coming from Hull southbound. I'm back again this afternoon, Hallie, on All in a Day shortly after 3 o'clock.
0: You may have to deal with rain issues later today. Environment Canada has issued the special weather statement. Heavy rainfall possible through to tomorrow morning with this low pressure system stalling over the area. 50 millimeters up to 100 in some areas before it's done. Right now, light rain showers and 19 in Ottawa. The high today, 21. At times, though, it'll feel like 29 with the humidity. Showers and a risk of thunderstorm into the evening. Overnight low, 17. 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

0: This is CBC Radio 1, 91.5 FM in Ottawa. "80% of all advertising is ignored. That's why some advertisers employ cheeky advertising. It's usually bold, outrageous, and sometimes even rude, but always playful.
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3: Constance Wu made a name for herself for her very funny role in the smash hit Crazy Rich Asians and starring in the sitcom Fresh Off the Boat. Success hasn't been easy, but Constance is back in the spotlight starring in a new sci-fi thriller.
4: This is CBC News. Good morning. Some light rain falling and 20 degrees. I'm David Giroux, and here's the latest from the CBC Ottawa newsroom. Ottawa police say hundreds of officers should be equipped with body-worn cameras by the end of the year. Superintendent Dave Zacharias provided an update on the project during a meeting of the city's police service board yesterday. It follows a 30-camera pilot that police have described as successful. But Zacharias says it may take a while for it to become clear just how they're helping officers do their jobs.
5: From September till December, we have plans to deploy about 200 cameras. And then next year, the rest of the cameras. So as we do this phased approach, it's going to take a bit of time to actually do the data analysis. In order for you to see the actual return on investment, we're hoping, you know, we could have some early results by early 2027.
4: The superintendent says besides increasing transparency, body cams come with AI that can speed up writing reports and help with translation. The service aims to eventually strap cameras to all 850 frontline officers with a price tag of about $30 million. Starting today, the City of Ottawa is changing how parking tickets work. Most notably, payment deadlines have been extended. Early payments can now be made up to 15 days after the ticket is issued. The regular fine amount can be paid within 45 days. And unpaid tickets are now considered in default after 76 days. Councillor Riley Brockington is chair of the City's Emergency Preparedness and Protective Services Committee. He says the changes came after bylaw received complaints from residents.
6: Ottawa bylaw does listen. Writing a ticket is not the first thing Ottawa bylaw, believe it or not, wants to do. Yes, tickets are issued. Lots of tickets are issued in the city over the course of the year. But I do think the changes that are coming in place, they are better. They are in response to feedback that the public has provided Ottawa bylaw. And I think it will be a more fair process.
4: Brockington also says the city wanted to make some changes in anticipation of more workers commuting into the city in September. At least 50 people have been injured by an earthquake in Japan. A 7.1 magnitude quake rattled the southern island of Kyushu today. A roof cam in Kumamoto City captures the moment the quake struck. There are reports of damage to roads and bridges. A dozen buildings have collapsed. Officials are warning of possible aftershocks. They've told 150,000 people to head to evacuation centers. Power was knocked out to thousands of homes. Rail services were suspended. And authorities say three nearby nuclear facilities have not been damaged. In Washington now, Ukrainian President Volodymyr Zelensky and Israeli Prime Minister Benjamin Netanyahu will sit down for one-on-one talks with U.S. President Donald Trump. The leaders will also be attending the funeral of Senator Lindsey Graham. Kate Fisher tells us what we can expect from the meeting between Zelensky and Trump.
7: Well, in terms of what we expect from the meeting with President Zelensky, well, this time the tide seems to have turned somewhat, and certainly the language between the two has been much softer and much more friendly. And I think that President Zelensky will be trying to maximize on this, and perhaps, you know, the fact that he's here to pay respects to Lindsey Graham, a big friend and political ally of Donald Trump. He'll be hoping that perhaps there is more sympathy shown by the American president. And of course, earlier this month at the NATO summit, Donald Trump agreed to allow Ukraine to produce its own interceptor missiles, this air defense system that is so vital to Ukraine. You know, President Zelensky is going to be trying to maximize on that, try to get more support from the US, perhaps try and push peace talks with Russia to try to find an end to this conflict. Kate Fisher for CBC News, Washington.
4: Today, a piece of fast food history goes on the auction block. A Louisville, Kentucky auction house is selling off dozens of items belonging to the original Colonel. Colonel Harlan Sanders died in 1980. He was 90 years old. Dozens of the items used to build his fried chicken empire are now available to the highest bidder. They include several properties and Colonel Sanders' signature bow tie and suspenders. One prized item for sale is a personal planner believed to contain the list of his secret 11 herbs and spices. And that's your CBC News. Now here's your forecast for Ottawa. Showers today with the risk of a thunderstorm, about 20 to 30 millimeters of rain expected to fall, and a high of 21. More showers overnight tonight, another 20 to 30 millimeters of rain expected to fall, and a low of 17 degrees overnight. Tomorrow, showers with the risk of a thunderstorm, about 15 to 25 millimeters of rain, and a high of 20. On Thursday, cloudy with a 30% chance of showers, and a high of 26.
3: Hey, I'm Garbia Bailey, in for Tom Power. Welcome to Q. Years of honing her craft, waiting tables, and knocking on all the doors has made Constance Wu into a confident force. She's probably most well known for her role in Crazy Rich Asians and for her revealing book of essays, Making a Scene. In her latest film, she gets to play hero in a sci-fi thriller. Which role is the most her? Well, she dropped by to tell us and to give us both the highs and lows of a colorful career. Plus, a tale of two sisters, Halifax-based duo Moira and Claire can count Noah Kahan among their many fans. They drop by to tell us about working together and share a new tune.

0: David Giroux, and here's an update from the CBC Ottawa newsroom. Mental health experts say there's a worsening crisis inside of emergency rooms across Canada, where psychiatric patients wait far longer for an inpatient bed than other people. Recovery Alberta reports patients on average waited more than 33 hours for a bed in a psychiatric unit last year. That's 24 hours longer than the overall average of about 9 hours. Bell Canada is launching a tool powered by artificial intelligence to help protect customers against fraud involving caller ID spoofing. That tactic is used by scammers to impersonate organizations, local businesses, or personal contacts. The head of UNICEF for the Palestinian territories says aid and advocacy from countries like Canada ended a famine in Gaza by boosting nutritional supplies and cutting acute malnutrition among young children. Gaza has one of the youngest populations on Earth. More news at 11. Now here's your forecast for Ottawa. Showers today with the risk of a thunderstorm, about 20 to 30 millimeters of rain expected to fall, and a high of 21. More showers overnight tonight, another 20 to 30 millimeters of rain expected to fall, and a low of 17 degrees overnight. Tomorrow, showers with the risk of a thunderstorm, about 15 to 25 millimeters of rain, and a high of 20. On Thursday, cloudy with a 30% chance of showers, and a high of 26.
1: Bailey in for Tom Power. You're listening to Q. If you've been listening to this show for the last little while, you might have caught this new segment we've been doing lately. It's called Add It to the Q. You, the listener, have been writing in and recommending artists from your local community that you feel more people should know about. And one of those artists, or I should say two of those artists, is Halifax-based duo Moira and Claire. The sisters have been either singing together or making music together for most of their lives. And it's not just our listener who wrote in to recommend them that's a big fan. The Grammy-nominated singer-songwriter Noah Kahan says the two are, and I quote, consistently brilliant and massively underrated. But don't just take Noah's word for it. Have a listen yourself.

0: that's not in a rodeo highlight reel.
1: I know.
0: It like add it to the reel, y'all.
1: Add it to the queue, I guess.
0: Well played.
1: Yeah.
0: Well played. I guess I'll just let everyone know from Kettle and Stony Point First Nation, that is Brothers Wild with Hot Damn, submitted by a listener, Kirsten Kilner Holmes. Thank you, Kirsten. If you have an artist from your local community you believe deserves more recognition, send them to us. Tell us why you love them, and you might get them on air. Our email is q@cbc.ca. And that is it for Q today. Tomorrow on the show, the award-winning rapper, actor, and activist Common will be here to tell you about growing up in Chicago, what he learned from watching Michael Jordan play his first ever NBA season, and the way in which playing a villain on the show Silo has helped him better understand humanity. That's tomorrow. I'm Garvey Bailey, sitting in for Tom Power. Catch you next time.
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4: So over the past few days, tributes have been pouring in for Oliver Jones. The jazz musician and pianist is being remembered as a cultural icon who helped cement Montreal's reputation for jazz internationally. The group chat's here to talk about his music and remember what he was like.
5: This is CBC News. Good morning. Some light rain falling and 20 degrees. I'm David Giroux, and here's the latest from the CBC Ottawa newsroom. Some 300,000 Haitians living in the U.S. are now without protected immigration status. That designation was terminated on Monday. The Supreme Court made the decision last month. Franz André is an advocate for asylum seekers in Montreal. He says many of them now fear what could happen to their relatives south of the border.
6: The Asian community here, there's quite a few of them who have family members in the States. This is what is called deportation by proxy.
5: Community groups and advocates in Montreal say Canada needs to support those facing possible deportation, but at least for now, Canada's tightened asylum rules mean only exceptional cases will be allowed in the country. The now revoked designation was initially granted to Haitians after the 2010 earthquake. Calgary police have ended the ground search for a missing 11-year-old boy with autism. Parker was last seen nearly 2 weeks ago. As Ina Sadu reports, investigators say they're not giving up, but changing the approach to finding him.
7: Despite an extensive search covering 8,600 kilometers, there is still no sign of Parker. The 11-year-old has autism and is nonverbal. He was last seen on July 16th. Calgary Police Chief Katie McLellan says the service is committed to finding him, but their approach is changing.
8: If new information identifies an area requiring additional search activity, we are prepared and ready to respond.
7: Hundreds of officers and volunteers have been searching for Parker on the ground, by air, in bodies of water, and by knocking on doors. People have been asked to check backyards, sheds, garages, anywhere a child could hide. Acting Staff Sergeant Scott Gutterson says they don't suspect foul play.
9: It is our sincerest hope that Parker is still alive. But realistically, every day that goes by makes that hope less likely.
7: Ina Sadu, CBC News, Calgary.
5: Officials in Japan issued a tsunami advisory for parts of Kyushu Island. A 7.1 magnitude quake rattled that region today. Power was knocked out to thousands of homes. Rail services were suspended. There are no reports of casualties, though, and authorities say three nearby nuclear facilities have not been damaged. They're warning of possible aftershocks. This is the same region of Japan where a quake 10 years ago killed 50 people and destroyed tens of thousands of homes. Crews that are battling wildfires in France and Spain will also be fighting the weather. Another heat wave will bring drier conditions and higher winds. More than 300,000 people in both countries have been forced from their homes. William Denslow visited an evacuation center in Bordeaux, France.
1: The wait for answers continues. Over 1,000 people, along with their pets, spent another night here at the Bordeaux Exhibition Center after being forced to evacuate their homes. Many questioning when or if they'll be able to return home. The site is transforming. Over the weekend, it was a place to sleep and have a meal. Now there are legal and medical services, along with a growing volume of donations. More than 40,000 hectares of land have burned in the region's wildfires, and the blazes remain less than 15 kilometres from Bordeaux. French President Emmanuel Macron visited the area on Monday and met firefighters. He said the blaze is unprecedented. For a second straight night, the fires were held in check. Roughly 100 kilometres of trees have been cleared as authorities seek to create line breaks and remove the fuel that sustained this fire for days. William Denslow for CBC News, Bordeaux.
5: The head of UNICEF for the Palestinian territories says aid and advocacy from countries like Canada ended a famine in Gaza by boosting nutritional supplies and cutting acute malnutrition among young children. Gaza has one of the youngest populations on earth, as half of the enclave's remaining residents are children, and the war has left many orphans and amputees. He says kids are being put into makeshift classrooms thanks to donations from Canada's private sector and small-scale monthly contributions from its citizens. And that's your CBC News. Now here's your forecast for Ottawa. Showers today with the risk of a thunderstorm, about 20 to 30 millimeters of rain expected to fall, and a high of 21. More showers overnight tonight, another 20 to 30 millimeters of rain expected to fall, and a low of 17 degrees overnight. Tomorrow, showers with the risk of a thunderstorm, about 15 to 25 millimeters of rain, and a high of 20. On Thursday, cloudy with a 30% chance of showers, and a high of 26.

0: morning. It's 11:30. I'm Emma Weller with the latest from the CBC Ottawa Newsroom. Conservation authorities say despite the wet weather, they're not expecting much flooding risk in the region over the coming days. It comes as much of eastern Ontario is under a special weather statement until tomorrow. Environment Canada says much of today's rain has already fallen. And Ottawa police say about 200 body-worn cameras will be deployed by the end of this year. The update was given at last night's police service board meeting. The service is aiming to eventually strap cameras to all 850 frontline officers. And finally, today is day one of an updated City of Ottawa parking ticket system. Instead of white, the tickets are now yellow. You'll have more time to pay them off, request a review, and to avoid late fees. A councillor says it comes in anticipation of a surge of commuters this fall. More news at noon here on CBC Radio 1, 91.5 FM in Here's a look at the forecast for Ottawa. Environment Canada has issued a special weather statement. It says we could see up to 100 millimeters of rainfall between today and tomorrow morning. Today's high, 21 degrees. Humidex making that feel like 29. And there is a risk of thunderstorms throughout the day that will continue into this evening. Tonight, low of 17 degrees. Tomorrow, we'll see more rain, another risk of thunderstorms, high of 20. And with the Humidex making it feel like 26.
1: Take a second to think about all the stuff you have to do just to keep your life on the rails. And how much, sometimes, you just don't want to do it.
2: Having to book doctor's appointments, having to look at how much your pension has gone up based off of where you're investing that into, that's not necessarily something that's fun to do.
1: But what if the tedious parts of life, paperwork, paying bills, could be fun?

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1: The Commonwealth Games are headed to Glasgow, Scotland. Athletes from 74 nations and territories will compete in sports like athletics, swimming, artistic gymnastics, and wheelchair 3-on-3 basketball. Anything can happen when the level of competition is this high. Don't miss any of the action from July 23rd to August 2nd. 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
3: The city's really losing an entire cohort of younger people that it relies on. No city can be a healthy city without obviously people in their 20s, 30s, 40s.
2: Leaving the big city, is it the right move? Ontario Today after the noon news.
4: This is CBC News. Good afternoon. It's 20 degrees and lightly raining. I'm Emma Weller with the latest from the CBC Ottawa Newsroom. Environment Canada is revising the amount of rainfall forecasted to fall over the region. The agency initially issued a special weather statement forecasting 50 to 100 millimeters of total rainfall over multiple rounds of showers and thunderstorms. It predicted 20 to 30 millimeters in some areas, but now says that'll be closer to 10. Peter Kimball is a warning preparedness meteorologist. He says it's unlikely Ottawa will see the same flash flooding events that wreaked havoc earlier this month.
5: And the question could be asked, well, are we going to be getting the same kind of thing? Likely not, because what happened on July 1st in Ottawa was about 100, 120 millimeters or even up to 200 millimeters over a 2 or 3 hour period. That was a lot of rain that fell in a very short period of time, and it had nowhere to go and often backed up into people's basements. That's not the case today.
4: Kimball says a lot of rain fell early this morning around 4 o'clock. He says it's likely the worst of the wet weather has already happened. A new study done jointly with the University of Ottawa explores the correlation between having a doctor that speaks your mother tongue and living longer. The study examined minority language speakers, including English speakers inside Quebec, French speakers outside of Quebec, speakers of Indigenous languages, and anyone who speaks a language besides those ones referred to as allophones. Dr. Michael Rayome is the lead author.
6: And we found that for Francophones outside of Quebec, the risk of death over a period going up to 15 years was 11% lower if they received care from a doctor in French compared to Francophones outside of Quebec receiving care in English. And for allophones, the effect was similar and even larger. So the difference was 27% when we compared allophones receiving care in the language that they most commonly speak at home.
4: The study was done alongside the University of Manitoba. Rayome says past studies have shown that when patients receive care in their preferred language, they have better short-term outcomes. But he says there hasn't been a study showing the long-term health benefits. A collection of artifacts detailing the life of Dr. James Naismith, the inventor of basketball, appears safe from relocation. The items are located in Mississippi Mills at the Mill of Kintail Museum. They sit alongside items from Naismith's lifelong friend, Robert Tate McKenzie, an early pioneer in the realm of physiotherapy. Both collections are owned by the Mississippi Valley Conservation Authority, but last summer their future was unclear. Now, the mayor of Mississippi Mills, Krista Lowry, says they've struck a deal to take over the museum's operations.
7: The municipality has opportunities that really just were not available to the CA anymore. And part of our proposal that we put forward to have considered, we have over a dozen partners that stood up with us to say that they'd like to support the municipality in this endeavor.
4: In an emailed statement, a conservation authority spokesperson wrote that they're enthusiastic about the opportunity to partner with the municipality and continue showcasing the collections on site. In other news, people in Mont-Tremblant are worried about the number of large-scale real estate developments currently underway in the popular tourist destination. Some say the municipality is approving projects without enough transparency. Andy Bennett has more.
8: The issue that we have here is either a question of incompetence, it's a question of not willing to follow the rules as they should.
9: Robert Boisjoli is the president of Les Amis de Mont-Tremblant. Formed in 2021, the advocacy group works to preserve the natural landscape and unique character of Mont-Tremblant. He says the bylaws for building need improvement, but they're also being circumvented, allowing projects that were approved as two-story single-family homes to somehow evolve into massive luxury hotels. CBC reached out to the mayor of the Ville de Mont-Tremblant but did not hear back. Billy-Jean Graton is a municipal councillor and chairs Mont-Tremblant's Urban Planning Advisory Committee. She's also a fifth-generation resident of Mont-Tremblant and has concerns about the impact these massive building projects will have on future generations.
10: So once everything is damaged and you don't get that sparkle anymore when you come to Mont-Tremblant, and I've heard people saying that, this really breaks my heart.
9: Both Councillor Graton and Bois-Joli would like to see a moratorium on large-scale building until the new urban planning framework is in place in 2027. Andy Bennett, CBC News, Mont-Tremblant.
4: And finally, in international news, at least 50 people have been injured by an earthquake in Japan. A 7.1 magnitude quake rattled the southern island of Kyushu today. A roof cam in Kumamoto City captures the moment the quake struck. There are reports of damage to roads and bridges, and a dozen buildings have collapsed. Officials are warning of possible aftershocks. They have told 150,000 people to head to evacuation centers. Power was knocked out to thousands of homes. Rail services were suspended, and authorities say three nearby nuclear facilities have not been damaged. This is the same region of Japan where a quake 10 years ago killed dozens of people and destroyed tens of thousands of homes. And that is your CBC News. For news updated through the day and night, stay tuned to CBC Radio 1. You can also visit our website for more. Now to the weather in the National Capital Region. Today, Environment Canada has issued a special weather statement for much of the region due to the level of rain we could see. We also see a risk of thunderstorms today, high of 21 degrees, Humidex making it feel like 29, and those conditions will continue into this evening.

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1: Feel that? That's the thrill of the Northern Super League. And it's back on CBC Gem, with six fierce clubs battling all season long for glory. From coast to coast, Canada's first professional women's soccer league is bringing the heat. 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
2: 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Find out what the motivation is in this age of online maps like Google or GPS on our smartphones. And should we all practice how to fold them? On The Story From Here with host Gloria Makarenko, after the news.
3: This is CBC News. Good afternoon. It's 21 degrees and lightly raining. I'm Emma Weller with the latest from the CBC Ottawa Newsroom. Volunteer fire departments in Northern Ontario are doing everything they can to keep brush fires at bay. This year's wildfire season had displaced more than 2,800 people from more than a dozen communities. As Sarah Law reports, local crews are getting much needed support to reach fires in more rural areas.
4: We've got lots of bush roads that the fire trucks can't make it in.
5: Leon Nianakisik is the fire chief of White Sand First Nation and Armstrong. The close-knit communities north of Thunder Bay are under evacuation as wildfires continue to threaten the area.
4: And this is our first evacuation, and it's a learning experience for all of us.
5: Local crews have stepped up, working long hours with limited resources.
6: It could be a day of clearing trail going into an access area before we can actively fight the fire.
5: That's Devin Jackson, a captain with the Gillies Volunteer Fire Department outside Thunder Bay. His team, Anthony Anakisik's, are among several receiving equipment from Canadian charity Global Medic. This includes portable tanks that can turn pickup trucks into mini pumper trucks and larger mobile pumping units. Nianakisik says he hopes wildfire evacuees can return home soon and that communities like his will be better prepared for emergencies in the future. Sarah Law, CBC News, Thunder Bay, Ontario.
3: BC Premier David Eby is promising help to communities affected by recent wildfires in their province.
7: Our hearts go out to the people who are hearing that horrible news. We know that those communities are strong and we'll be standing with them in the rebuilding process as needed.
3: Most recently, dozens of people from the town of 70 Mile House have been forced to leave their homes because of the Big Bar Complex fire in the South Cariboo region. That's the same fire that has already destroyed some structures in Clinton. As of yesterday, the province says there are about 1,600 properties under evacuation order across BC, with close to 3,000 on evacuation alert. Overseas, French authorities have ordered nearly 4,000 more people to evacuate from tourist sites on the Atlantic coast. The order comes as firefighters continue to battle a vast wildfire west of Bordeaux. The blaze in Gironde region has burned an area four times the size of Paris. It has also forced the evacuation of 220,000 people. The French government says it is likely the largest civilian evacuation operation ever carried out in the country outside wartime. In other news, at least 50 people have been injured by an earthquake in Japan. A 7.1 magnitude quake rattled the southern island of Kyushu today. A roof cam in Kumamoto City captured the moment the quake struck. There are reports that damage to roads, bridges, and a dozen buildings have collapsed. Officials are warning of possible aftershocks. They have told 150,000 people to head to evacuation centers. Power was knocked out to thousands of homes. Rail services were suspended, and authorities say three nearby nuclear facilities have not yet been damaged. This is the same region of Japan where a quake 10 years ago killed dozens of people and destroyed tens of thousands of homes. And back here in Canada, finally, the federal government is making it easier for eligible Canadians to renew their passports. Lena Diab, the Minister of Immigration, Refugees and Citizenship, says the process will be simpler and more convenient.
8: As of today, online passport renewal will be available to all eligible adult Canadians applying from within Canada.
3: Applications, photos, and payments can now be made digitally instead of mailing documents or visiting a Service Canada center. Online passport renewal also benefits those who face barriers to in-person service, including people living in rural or remote communities and those with mobility challenges. In-person and mail-in services will continue to be available for Canadians who choose or need them. And that's your CBC News. Don't go away. Here's a look at the forecast for Ottawa. Environment Canada has issued a special weather statement. It says we could see up to 100 millimeters of rainfall between today and tomorrow morning. Today's high, 21 degrees. Humidex making that feel like 29. And there is a risk of thunderstorms throughout the day that will continue into this evening. Tonight, low of 17 degrees. Tomorrow, we'll see more rain, another risk of thunderstorms, high of 20, and with the humidex making it feel like 26.

0: Hi there, I'm Alan Neal, and this is All in a Day. All right, I'm about to say a few phrases here. All have to do with items that are on our show today. Your job is to tell me which of them is the name of one of the bands who's in for our Two Songwriter Tuesday feature. Sugar in Space, Indian Cockroach Movement, Neon Ghost House, No Seat Leader. Sugar in Space is not a band name. A group of researchers in Spain discovered sugar near the center of the Milky Way, about 26,000 light years from our planet. We're going to be talking about that four-carbon sugar molecule cloud later on the show. Indian Cockroach Movement, also not a band name. What started as an online joke has become one of the most sustained waves of public dissent against India's prime minister. We'll hear why. No Seat Leader, not a band name. We're going to be talking about Abby Lewis not seeking a by-election seat while being leader of the NDP. That leaves Neon Ghost House is a band name. And on Two Songwriter Tuesday, Scott Martin of the band meets soulful singer-songwriter Samora. That and more, all coming up on All in a Day, also not a band name. Listening to us on 91.5 in Ottawa Gatineau, 107.5 in Kingston. Emma Weller joining us from the CBC Ottawa News Desk. Hi, Emma.
1: Hi, Alan. In Hull this morning, Gatineau police say they found one person with possible gunshot wounds. That person was taken to hospital and police say they've made an arrest, but they are continuing to investigate. So we'll bring you the latest on this story. We'll also take a look at a story in Toronto about how police are using AI in hopes to find a suspect in a murder case. They've made a composite image of the suspect based on a witness description. Alicia Song will have those details for us. And as you can probably tell, it has been a wet July day. Environment Canada was forecasting up to 100 millimeters of rain across the region by tomorrow morning. Well, the heaviest of the rain is over, but the agency says there is still more to come. David Fraser will have that story for us. And if you have questions about OC Transpo, tonight is the time to ask. The agency is holding their first of a string of information sessions. Tonight's at City Hall. The focus is on their new action plan coming into effect at the end of August. I'll have more details on that story and others when I'm back at 3:30.
0: Thanks very much, Emma. Doug Hempstead's in taking a look at the roads and that very rainy weather.
2: Mm-hmm. That's right. Weather report. Good band name.
0: Yeah, good. That is a band name. Yeah, that's
2: right. So is Traffic.
0: That's right. Traffic. Yeah. Traffic Reporter.
2: Def Leppard.
0: Which is what people call you.
2: That's
0: sometimes.
2: Right. Yeah. That's right. Yeah. Let's see. Ottawa, there's got a special weather statement here. There's one everywhere except for Maniwaki that's got slightly elevated alert there. It's a yellow warning about thunderstorm, possible severe thunderstorm. And it's been sort of an all-day thing there, continuing until tonight. So if you get through tonight with no thunderstorm, then you've survived that. But they're calling for the possibility of that. And as such, they're calling for possibility of thunderstorms tonight. Everywhere else, what the issue is rain. Loads and loads of rain. 50 to 100 millimeters of rain, apparently. And that's what everyone, the same right across their listening region, right through till tomorrow morning. So it's a day of rain, an evening of rain, and a morning of rain. Here on All in a Day, special weather statements right across the board. Kingston, 24 degrees, mostly cloudy there, going down to 18 with rain. Cornwall, special weather statement there, 23 degrees there, going down to 20 overnight with rain. So it's really quite humid and warm, I imagine, in Cornwall tonight. Belleville and Trenton, so then Quinte West is 26 degrees. That appears to be the hot spot this afternoon, going down to 18 with periods of rain overnight. Pembroke and Petawawa in the upper Ottawa Valley, 23 there at CFB Petawawa specifically, mostly cloudy there, going down to 16 with a few showers. But they still have that special weather statement for the rain. Maniwaki, they've got the yellow warning, as I mentioned, because of severe thunderstorms that they're watching for. It's 20 degrees in Maniwaki, going down to 17 with periods of rain or possibly thunderstorms overnight. When you get rain, you get slow traffic. You get folks that, more traffic often because people are opting for the cover of their vehicles, right? So, typically Tuesdays are the busiest commute of the week as well. So you combine those things and it doesn't always work out to something you're going to enjoy. Westbound 417 is busy from the Vanier Parkway to Bud Nicholas. It's also busy on the westbound 417 from Carling to Maitland, where there was an earlier collision there. Eastbound 417 is thick from Carling into about Rochester, so just past Parkdale, because there's lane reductions there related to them finally taking down those ratty old sound barricades. Also seems to be signs of an earlier collision on Merivale, the little weird section of it there between Baseline and Clyde. It's not holding up any traffic because there isn't any there, but if you're heading through there, it might still cause you some problems. Hunt Club Road doesn't look too bad right now. It's looking decent on all the bridges between Ottawa and Gatineau, and no issues in Gatineau. No, on the 50 or the 5 or any of the major routes there. It's, of course, we're working our way through the second week of the two-week construction holiday in Quebec. If you see something that I should know about this afternoon, you can either call me about it or you can text me about it. 613-288-6900. Alan, I'm back with more in about 20 minutes.
0: Thanks very much, Doug. You're listening to All in a Day here on CBC Radio 1, 91.5 in Ottawa Gatineau. I know it's a rainy day. We're talking about the rain. That may make you want to stay indoors, but eventually things are going to get drier. You're going to want to be heading out, say, to a concert. And that is why we have a series on All in a Day, highlighting local acts in the community, a spotlight on songwriters known and loved by its title...
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0: Ah, yes. Two Songwriter Tuesdays. The musicians have just fist bumped here in studio. The weekly team up where we invite two musical artists who have gigs in town this week to come in and share the songs they've written and challenge each other a little along the way. This week's two songwriters both have performances this week. One from the world of Great Lakes emo, the other from the world of ethereal R&B. The Great Lakes emo would be the band Neon Ghost House, who play House of Targ on Friday. And the ethereal R&B comes to us from a woman known as Samora. It's the stage name of Gaur Simon Singh, who tomorrow night is part of a soul singer showcase at Robo Lounge that's organized by the group So Far Sounds. Now, Samora is with me in studio, along with Scott Martin from Neon Ghost House, both here for Two Songwriter Tuesdays. Hello there.
1: Hello.
4: How's it going?
0: That was an excellent jingle rendition, by the way. That may have set the bar to a new level. Scott, is that your first time singing with an ethereal R&B?
4: It is. Hopefully not the last.
0: That's right. There could be a place for her in Neon Ghost House.
4: Always.
0: Some more.

0: The song you've chosen is Nightfall. Tell me where Nightfall came from.
1: For sure. So Nightfall actually did come from the night. I love making music when the sun has gone down. So it's a very ethereal song. It's really about a relationship where you have hoped for it to be something, but maybe the other person isn't ready yet. So you're kind of going into your dreams and imagining what it could be. It doesn't have to be romantic, but it's always about those things where it's something that you imagine it is, but it may not be in reality, which is why you daydream.
0: Okay, so daydreaming about the nightfall. This is Samora making, I believe, her CBC debut on Two Songwriter Tuesdays.

0: Her name is Samora, and I know a lot of people are going to be Googling this after this item, so it's S-I-M-O-R-A. Sultry track there called Nightfall, making its debut on our two Songwriter Tuesdays feature. And if you're thinking, I want to see that voice in concert, Samora's performing at Robo Lounge tomorrow night as part of this event organized by the group So Far Sounds, where they put together an event at a mystery location, and then they reveal it 36 hours before the event. So I now can reveal the location. It is for sure at Robo Lounge. But today, she's on Songwriter Tuesdays with Scott Martin from the band Neon Ghost House, who I was watching jamming along with that song there. Your face was going into this sort of dreamy space as well.
1: Yeah.
0: Enjoying that?
1: It was fantastic. I find it's hard with a lot of songs to have space to breathe, but still sound so full. It was beautiful.
0: It's the production, your voice, everything.
2: Thank
0: it sounds
2: you.
0: Fantastic.
2: Thank you so much.
0: Yeah. So Scott, Samora had picked the theme songs to Daydream 2. You had to find a Neon Ghost House mm-hmm. song that fit the theme. You chose one with at least a perfect title. Night is Half the Day.
1: Yeah.
0: Why is this the song to Daydream 2?
1: I realized pretty quickly that none of the songs were really about daydreaming so much, but a lot of them do come from that same sort of place where it's a lot of just kind of lost in thought for a while, and then some ideas start to come around. And I found that this one brought that feeling out the most. It's a little bit lighter. It's a bit more, almost like a little more romantic and kind of hopeful. And I found that that's probably the best fit.
0: The hopeful Great yeah. Lakes emo sound of Neon Ghost House playing at House of Targ on Friday. Let's hear Night is Half the Day.

0: Beyond Ghost House, five piece from here in Ottawa, who are playing House of Targ on Friday. The track Night is Half the Day today. Scott Martin of Neon Ghost House is here with soul singer Samora as they trade themes and ideas. And Samora was doing her best head thrashing during that. I saw that. Were you in? Were you?
1: Absolutely. I need to see that live. I can imagine tears just coming down my face already.
2: It's our 90s romance movie song, yeah, for sure.
1: Exactly.
0: This is going to be the permanent union. Something's going to come out of this day. I see this now. Okay, so that song was picked for Samora's theme of songs to daydream to, and Scott, Neon Ghost House, got to pick the next theme. You went with Internal Struggle. Yes. What song did you pick for Internal Struggle?
2: So we picked Home Life as a song. It's one of our newest ones. Being a five-piece band, a lot of these songs are not one person's effort. It's often all five. So it became more of a game of trying to not pick something too hyper-specific for a theme. And this felt much more general, and I feel like even if something isn't directly about anything, it doesn't have to be anything specific. It can be something that you're going through or interpersonal struggles or whatever. I feel like everyone's gone through that, especially as a songwriter. Yeah. That's kind of the first well you start to tap. So,
0: and here it sounds like when you're saying home life, there's a lot of lyrics within the song that seem to deal with struggle going on in that domestic space as well.
2: Yeah, it's I think it became sort of just the driver for the idea, where the house is more representing like yourself or your head, your mind.
0: House.
2: And it's a lot of, we almost wrote it like a conversation between someone and their internal monologue.
0: Yeah.
2: If they don't have that great of a relationship with each other.
0: Okay. Yeah. Not having a great relationship with your inside. Mm-hmm. Okay. Let's hear a little bit of this. This is Neon Ghost House. We're at House of Targ on Friday. The new song is called Home Life.

0: Our band Neon Ghost House, their new song Home Life. That does take on a totally different meaning now that I know it's somebody wrestling with themselves going back. You ought to be ashamed of yourself, talking to yourself. They will probably be playing Friday that tune when they're playing House at Targ. And Neon Ghost House is one half of our one member of Neon Ghost House is one half of our two songwriter Tuesday this week. Our feature were two local acts, trade themes and songs back and forth. And Neon Ghost House chose the theme Internal Struggle. And now that means that Samora, the songwriter who's here before her show tomorrow night at Robo Lounge, had to choose an internal struggle song as well. Samora, you went with a song of yours called Sincere. Why is this a song of internal struggle?
1: Actually, that resonated very deeply, that internal monologue. Yeah. So this song is actually an internal monologue. It's about a relationship where someone may not be really good for you and you know you're delusional about it, but how they make you feel is just so good. So you know that you're betraying yourself, but this relationship or this person just feels too good to walk away. So you want to believe that they're sincere, even if they're not. And that actually makes you insincere to yourself.
0: Whoa.
1: Yeah, that was deep.
0: That is deep. So there is a reference to the magnetic feature of someone's thighs, I believe, in this song in particular, right? So there are different elements of somebody who can just suddenly make us forget what is actually true.
1: And exactly.
0: We allow ourselves to go into the delusion. Okay, here's some. This is still unreleased, right?
1: This is unreleased, this track. Yes.
0: So you're only going to hear it here on Holiday Day. Exclusive. This is Samora, who is part of the So Far Sounds showcase tomorrow night at Robo Lounge and the premiere of Sincere.

0: How is that still unreleased? But it's released into the world now, thanks to CBC. Samora is at Robo Lounge tomorrow night, part of the So Far Sounds showcase, where they organize events and people sign up and find out the location 36 hours ahead of time. I can tell you it is at Robo Lounge tomorrow night. She's also going to be part of Songs from the Shed on Spark Street, August 11th. And Google the name Samora, S-I-M-O-R-A. Today, she was on Two Songwriter Tuesdays with Scott Martin from Neon Ghost House. The band plays House of Targ, July 31st. That's this coming Friday, along with Curl and Muffler Crunch and BBQ Pope. Guys, thanks so much for being here for Two Songwriter Tuesdays.
1: This has been awesome. Phenomenal. Thanks for being here.
0: And the eventual union of the two of you will happen in the future. I'm waiting for it. Doug Hempstead back in. Take a look at the roads.
2: Mm-hmm. Well, it's still busy on the 417, maybe a bit worse than it was because of a collision on the westbound 417 right around Maitland. So it's heavy westbound from just before Parkdale, right out to Maitland, where that collision is. Eastbound 417 busy as well. Slow, in fact, from around IKEA going through Woodruff into around Maitland because that collision, which is also slowing things down the opposite direction. Busy both directions on Riverside Drive, converging on Bank Street. That's Billings Bridge. There's construction there, and that's the reason why it's slow. A bit busy as well for the same reason, Heron and Bank. So southbound Bank coming down the Heron, that's where it's nastiest. Also appears to be a collision on westbound Walkley Road, right in front of the driver's test center. That's where that is. It's slow both directions as a result, so hopefully that's not a story people will be telling for years. Westbound 417 busy from St. Laurent right into Nicholas. Alan, I'm back with more right after the news.
0: Thanks very much, Doug. 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
3: This is CBC News. Good afternoon. It's 21 degrees and mostly cloudy in Ottawa. I'm Emma Weller with the latest from the CBC Ottawa Newsroom. Gatineau police say they're investigating a possible shooting this morning in Hull. They responded to a call about a person found with possible gunshot wounds. A perimeter is now in place. Patrick Kenny is a Gatineau police officer.
4: This morning, shortly before 10:40, our police officers did an intervention in the Rue Dolores des Ormeaux sector in Gatineau concerning a person that was presenting injuries similar to one caused by a firearm. The person was taken in charge by the Gatineau paramedics and they were transported to the hospital.
3: Kenny says one person is now in custody and the injured person was conscious when taken to the hospital. He says the whole sector is blocked off, describing it as an evolving perimeter. Kenny says they don't believe there's an ongoing threat to public safety. Toronto police are using an AI composite image and surveillance footage in hopes of catching a killer. Investigators are hoping someone will recognize the suspect responsible for a 2022 murder. As Ali Chiasson explains, it comes after police received a tip from an eyewitness.
5: Dingping Wang was found shot dead in his car in a Plaza parking lot in Scarborough on November 12, 2022. Police say he didn't live a criminal lifestyle and yet he was targeted. Investigators don't know why, but they think they know what the suspect looked like. Releasing a composite image based on a witness description and using AI. The image will be placed on wanted posters at intersections across the city with a QR code that links to information about the case, the suspect rendering, and links to submit tips. The police also released surveillance footage from the day before the shooting they say shows the suspect walking the route they would eventually take to shoot and kill Wang. But why release it only now? I asked Detective Sergeant Sajiv Nair.
6: So we had a witness come forward recently who alerted us to the fact that there was a suspicious male on the property the day before.
5: Police want people to see the video, hoping that once they observe the suspect's stature, how he walks, and the fact that he's a left-handed shooter, someone will call in a tip that brings closure to Dingping Wang's widow and children. Ali Chiasson, CBC News, Toronto.
3: Back here in the National Capital Region, more rain is expected to fall overnight and into tomorrow as a record-breaking month of downfall continues. David Fraser has more.
7: Not over, and we'll get more until probably it ends about 24 hours from now.
8: Environment Canada's Peter Kimball says another 25 millimeters of rain is expected in the region by tomorrow.
7: And now we have a low-pressure system that's stalling over the area, which is providing the cloudy skies, the easterly winds, and we have in place already a very moist air mass.
8: It's the latest in what's been a rainy July, highlighted by the Canada Day storm.
7: The wettest month in Ottawa airport history was July of 1899 at 250 millimeters, and we've already beaten that. We will be beating that today.
8: Environment Canada says the heaviest rain is over, but it will be continuing to monitor the downpour. David Fraser, CBC News, Ottawa.
3: A new study done jointly with the University of Ottawa explores the correlation between having a doctor that speaks your mother tongue and living longer. The study examined minority language speakers, including English speakers inside Quebec, French speakers outside Quebec, speakers of Indigenous languages, and anyone who speaks a language besides those ones referred to as allophones. Dr. Michael Rayomme is the lead author.
9: And we found that for Francophones outside of Quebec, the risk of death over a period going up to 15 years was 11% lower if they received care from a doctor in French compared to Francophones outside of Quebec receiving care in English. And for allophones, the effect was similar and even larger. So the difference was 27% when we compared allophones receiving care in the language that they most commonly speak at home.
3: The study was done alongside the University of Manitoba. Rayomme says past studies have shown that when patients receive care in their preferred language, they have better short-term outcomes. But he says there hasn't been a study showing the long-term health benefits. A park in Sandy Hill has been renamed after a couple that helped provide a safe landing and support for newcomers from the Caribbean. Herbert and Estella Brown Park was officially inaugurated this afternoon. Herbert Brown is from Jamaica and served in the Canadian military before settling in Ottawa. He and his wife Estelle opened a dry cleaning and tailoring business that became a focal point for newcomers. Dan Bedward is their grandson.
10: For our family, this park represents much more than their names. It recognizes two immigrants who built a business, built a life, and then used what they had built to help others build lives of their own in Canada.
3: The park is located just southwest of Cummings Bridge over the Rideau River, with an entrance on Besser Street. And finally, OC Transpo will be holding its first customer information session tonight. It's one of five that the agency is hosting this summer. Staff, including the new general manager, will be on site answering questions from the public. They will also be outlining the service improvements set to come into effect on August 30th to support return to work and school. It will run from 6:30 to 8 at City Hall. The next session is set for August 11th at the Nepean Sportsplex. And that is your local news this afternoon. Duggar, how are those roads looking?
2: Well, they're wet, and it's not so great. Visibility is affected by that. You get a bit of spray, some puddles perhaps here and there. So make sure you get your speed down if you don't want to splash people, and make sure you get more than your running lights on, because whenever you get the wipers on, and you should have the lights on as well, your tail lights, not just your running lights in the front. The eastbound 174, busy from the split out to about Blair. Beyond that, the 174 seems fine. No problems there, even out in the single lane stretch out in Cumberland. The westbound 417 is busy arriving downtown from like the Vanier Parkway to Nicholls, which is sort of a little bit unexpected, I suppose. The westbound 417 gets heavy as you're approaching Parkdale, and it's thick all the way out to about, well, continually right to about Maitland because of a collision. Then it lets up for a little bit, and it's kind of fine after that. You know, busy, I suppose, around Bayshore, but not too bad. Eastbound 417, though, is heavy from just east of Pinecrest right into about Maitland, and then a second time from Carling right to Rochester. The last bit of southbound Colonel By is slow, coming down through Vincent Massey Park to Hogsback. Hunt Club Road is backed up eastbound from just around the railway overpass as you're approaching Prince of Wales, and then right through Prince of Wales and across the bridge to Riverside. Westbound Hunt Club is backed up approaching Woodruff. It's busy at the intersection of Baseline and Greenbank because of construction, westbound as well as southbound there. And it's also busy on Hunt Club Road in and around the Rideau River, so mostly eastbound crossing the bridge. I think I already mentioned that, actually. It's also busy on Walkley Road because of an earlier collision there right in front of the driver's test center, mostly westbound. So, you know, coming from, like, Herongate, heading, you know, towards Bank Street, it's pretty slow there right in front of the driver's test center because of that collision. Also quite busy on southbound Bank Street coming down to Heron there. I'm not seeing too much else that's going to freak you out. The bridges between Ottawa and Gatineau are moving fairly well. The Chaudière Bridge is the busiest of the lot. It gets busy about a quarter of the way across, and it's heavy all the way over to Hulls and northbound. The Champlain Bridge is fine, but it's very backed up approaching it. Northbound Island Park Drive from Richmond Road, as well as the Kitsimi-Mekan, both directions converging on the Champlain Bridge. In fact, quite backed up there, eastbound and westbound. In Gatineau, the eastbound 50 is fine, and north and southbound 5 all seems quite good. Alan, I'm back with more in about 20 minutes.
11: Thanks very much, Doug. And weather-wise, yeah, a lot of rain coming. A little unclear as to whether or not that special weather statement is still holding true, when they were saying possibly 50 to 100 millimeters locally for most of our listening area, but that's through till Wednesday morning. Does look like for Ottawa, for instance, 10 to 20 millimeters tonight. In Kingston, they are talking about 5 to 10 millimeters tonight. And then in Pembroke, another 10 to 20 millimeters as well. So a lot of rain. Regardless, as the rain is expected to continue tomorrow as well. Temperature steady near 19, humid X 26 tomorrow, and a temperature steady near 18 Wednesday night. Then Thursday, mix of sun and cloud, 40% chance of showers, high of 27 and a low of 15.

0: It is 3:39 here on All in a Day. Well, last week we heard how a startup was hacked by, of all things, some rogue AI technology. The company OpenAI announced the news, saying cyber AI agents reached beyond their controlled environment and hacked another tech company. The situation is changing how many think about cyber attacks. Our tech columnist, Takara Small, has more. Hi there.
1: Hi.
0: So just for people who were not following along, remind us what happened last week.
1: Yes. So OpenAI, listeners are probably familiar with one of its popular products, ChatGPT. It shared that one of its AI models broke out of a testing environment and went on to hack another AI company called Hugging Face. Now, the thing that's really generated a lot of stress in conversation was that this attack was not directed by a person. It was autonomous. This model did it on its own. And so it's raised questions about cybersecurity, about AI cyber capabilities, and what this means for the general public moving forward.
0: It's still, I mean, I guess there's still people doubting this as well, saying, okay, well, any company could turn around and say, oh, sorry, the computer did it. I didn't want it to do that. What instructions was it given ahead of time? But it does raise a whole host of questions about what the powers are of AI. If you're part of your prime initiative is to, you know, defend your company, what it does with its own will, is that the right word to use in terms of protecting the company?
1: And I think there are so many people who have, you know, their own theories, like, you know, what is this meant for publicity? You know, did they actually not intend for this to happen? I think regardless, the fact that it did happen really showcases that we're in a new era where cybersecurity and the idea that it can't happen to your organization or you personally isn't out of bounds anymore.
0: The thing is that this is not entirely isolated, right? Like it caught a lot of attention, I think, because of how familiar people are with ChatGPT and that company. But there's a few examples just from earlier this year, right?
1: There are. I mean, like there are so many examples of AI models, of AI tools being used to attack, to harm other organizations, whether it's autonomous or directed. And to be very honest, this is something that Canadian AI safety researchers have been warning about for years. I think what's most interesting to me is that not only are we seeing these types of attacks from larger organizations like OpenAI, but AI has expanded and grown so much that what we call low-skill hackers are using AI to attack a wider range of people. And that's even more dangerous in some, you know, perspectives because people who don't necessarily have the IT, the tech know-how, are able to utilize what's commercially available to harm a larger group of people.
0: Okay, how much damage are we talking about that somebody could with a little technical know-how, could theoretically do?
1: So it can be hard to determine specific numbers because most companies around the world don't want to publicly disclose if they've become the victim of a hack. But two notable ones that really stuck with me were, one, a water utility company in Mexico was hacked by individuals who were using Claude, which is commercially available, as well as other AI tools. Water utility companies, they provide such a critical role, obviously clean water, but there's something that many people assume are well guarded, well secured. And then another example is a lone hacker used AI tools to breach Amazon Web Services and were able to access some customer data and credentials.
0: All of which would be scary to people.
1: Yes.
0: I mean, this does not necessarily require, if I'm understanding you correctly, the expert hacker to be doing this.
1: Exactly. It doesn't require someone who has, we would assume has genius level hacking skills, that has experience, that has spent time training. It's opened the gate to so many people who, as long as they have the internet and perhaps, as you mentioned, a little know-how, are able to take advantage of it. I will add that so many people talk about, you know, what does this mean for large scale Canadians? What does it mean for populations? You know, is this as sophisticated as the OpenAI hack? And the answer is it's not as sophisticated, but it can still have a huge impact. What I've seen, you know, some of these low skill hackers do is rely on, you know, social engineering, like going to someone's social media page, grabbing their audio or their images and using that to mimic, to manipulate, to duplicate and trick loved ones into sending financial assets, sending credentials, sending, you know, personal details. I've seen low skill hackers be able to utilize ransomware. So tricking someone to download something because they're able to copy the way they write in their texts and your emails. So even if it's not against a complex, massive organization like Hugging Face, it doesn't mean that it's not as harmful.
0: And what kind of response are we getting then from, this is where we get back into this question of whose responsibility is it to ensure this stuff isn't happening? Is it the company itself? Is it government intervention? Are there things individuals can do? What kind of response are you seeing?
1: Yeah, you know, Alan, that's such a good question because as everyone's reporting on this OpenAI hack, one of the things that's often left out of the discussion is like, is OpenAI criminally responsible? You know, if someone hacked into another company or broke into a physical business, wouldn't the police arrest them? Even if it was, you know, this wasn't intentional or it's a byproduct of another plan, et cetera. And it's a really confusing space, but how the world is responding in general.
0: Police AI is coming in to arrest the criminal AI. That's what probably what you're going to have that. I wonder sometimes about what level this is going to get to in order to actually approach it.
1: We're living in a science fiction novel turned reality. From, you know, a broader perspective and zooming out, it's fascinating, but it's also scary at the same time. And I think that's why we're seeing the world respond in a variety of different ways. So big tech has in recent years really started emphasizing that we're putting in guardrails, we're putting in safety measures. Obviously with OpenAI, some of those safety measures didn't meet expectations or didn't react in the way many expected. Then we're seeing governments also step in. So the US, you know, has been shown to sometimes cut off access. That's what they did with Claude. They actually limited how many non-US citizens could access Anthropic's tools and materials because it was deemed a national security risk. And in Canada, we're seeing our government react by investing in AI, you know, investing in infrastructure, which is data centers, which is obviously a very debated, contentious issue, but also investing in AI companies and AI talent. The idea is if we have these tools that aren't foreign-based that we can rely on and have to abide by our rules and regulations, we can make it that much safer and easier to maintain. But in my opinion, all of these things I think are part of the equation, but it won't work if there isn't an international agreement in place. No country can do this alone. And if there isn't some agreed upon, you know, bare minimums with China, UK, and the US, then we're still going to see all of these dangers and harms continue to magnify.
0: Takara Small, always fascinating. Thanks so much for being with us today.
1: My pleasure.
0: Takara Small, technology columnist for CBC. If you have thoughts on this, I would love to hear from you. allinaday@cbc.ca. And you're listening to us on 91.5 in Ottawa, Gatineau, 107.5 in Kingston. Out of Mississauga, this is Amira, her new song, Energy.

0: Amira and Energy, Mississauga, and her mentioned Ride or Die. I will just mention that was almost a title that we gave our MPP versus MPP versus MPP series yesterday before ending on Ride. No, Rep the Ride. Riding. That's what we ended up with. Rep the Riding is the name of our new Monday feature where we have MPPs and MPs tearing off around their ridings. It was the title of the series because Wardoff worked so well. It took a lot of thought for us to get to, Rep the Riding. So we hope you appreciate it. And we will mention that next week it's on a Tuesday instead of a Monday because I know you've been marking your calendars around it. You're listening to us on 91.5 in Ottawa Gatineau, 107.5 in Kingston. Three federal by-elections are on the calendar for August 31st. New NDP leader Avi Lewis does not have a seat in the House of Commons. So you would expect maybe he would want to run for one of the vacant ones. But Lewis is not signing up for any of the by-elections. For her take on this, we've got Julie Simmons with us, associate professor in the Department of Political Science at the University of Guelph. Hi there.
1: Hi, Ellen.
0: Why is he not running? Why is Avi Lewis not running for one of those three vacant seats?
1: Well, I think he's playing the long game here. And that means putting his...
0: let me just check. Julie, are you still with us? I think you might have pressed mute. I bet the end of that sentence is going to be so good when we find out what it is. Let's see if we somehow can reconnect to Julie Simmons. Once again, with Julie Simmons, associate professor, Department of Political Science at the University of Guelph. We will be talking about Avi Lewis not running for one of the three vacant seats for the NDP.

0: Julie Simmons is back with us. Hi, Julie.
1: Hi there. Sorry about that, Alan.
0: No, no worries. We got as far as you saying he's playing the long game and then you vanished. So I want to know why you think he's not running.
1: Well, you know, we have two ridings, the one in British Columbia and then the Beaches East York riding in Toronto that are quite safe Liberal seats. Certainly the Beaches East York seat in 2011 did go to the NDP, but since then it has been a Liberal stronghold. So it's sort of like focusing on that sort of carrot that's right in front of your nose that is really still unattainable is not really, I think, an efficient use of his time. And the riding in Quebec, where there is also a by-election, is really a three-way race between the Conservatives, the Liberals, and the Bloc Québécois. So his focus, he says, is really about raising money for the party right now, finding strong local candidates for the next federal election, and trying to build the organizational capacity to get back some of those seats that he lost in the last, or the party lost in the last election, along with their official party status.
0: It's interesting how this could be perceived, because I could see people saying, okay, seems like this guy has the right idea when it comes to priorities. He's not thinking about, you know, wasting time or money on an election. At the same time, there will be those who say, oh, well, he's scared. He needed to wait for a safe riding. So obviously he's scared to take on the competition. How do you think it's more likely to land?
1: Well, I mean, if we look at how the NDP did in the April by-election in University Rosedale, they did come ahead of the Conservatives, so they gained ground. So, you know, we should expect, certainly in the Beaches East York riding, that the NDP garners a good percentage of the votes. But they were still well behind the Liberals in that University Rosedale riding. And so if they were to come well behind the Liberals in the Beaches East York riding as well, then, you know, I think that time is better spent focusing on strengthening the party from within, getting the ground game, you know, in place ahead of the next federal election, rather than challenging a seat at this time. Because if you challenge a seat and you don't win, then all of that effort and money that has gone into that riding could have been better spent focusing on, as I said, the long game.
0: It's interesting also, we've done a number of stories now about how the NDP regains faith from the voter, how you end up appealing to the voters now. Is there a sense of what the appeal of the NDP might be, how they do sway people their way again?
1: Well, I think that certainly in ridings where the NDP has historically done well, some of those ridings went to the Conservatives in the last election, in part because some of the traditional NDP vote went to the Liberals and the Conservatives sort of came up the middle with the left vote split between the Liberals and the NDP. And then in other cases, the NDP lost a riding to the Conservatives because their historical reliance on unionized workers just wasn't there because it shifted to the Conservative Party. So I think focusing on some of those ridings where historically the NDP has done well, but where they lost, you know, their control of that particular riding in the last election because of these quirky dynamics and it leading to a Conservative representation, I think that that's where the NDP can really come forward in the next election and try to regain that official party status.
0: Is the provincial power that the NDP holds, like if you look at in Manitoba, in British Columbia, can the party use that federally?
1: Well, I think they can to a certain extent. Right now, Premier David Eby in British Columbia is unfortunately for the party not doing well in terms of his personal popularity. The party is doing well itself. But Wob Kanu, for example, in Manitoba, the other NDP premier, he is very popular both within the party, but also has an actual national presence. And I think that his presence might even be greater than Avi Lewis's right now on the national stage, in the sense that, you know, we just had the premier's meeting in Charlottetown last week, and he had a lot to say there, and he has been certainly, you know, a presence in the discussions about trade vis-a-vis the United States and some of the things that Donald Trump has done in terms of tariffs. So for the NDP as a party in Canada, there are quite strong links between the provincial and federal wings of the party relative to the Liberal movement in Canada or the Conservative movement in Canada. Lots of your listeners will know that, you know, the Progressive Conservative Party of Doug Ford is very different from the United Conservative Party of Daniel Smith and the Conservative Party in Ottawa under Pierre Poilievre. So with the NDP, there is a much more transfer of staff, for example, and even membership, and also sort of their thoughts about their positions on particular issues as well. So there is that. On the other hand, however...
0: I'm going to have to hold it there just because we got to go to the news here, but thanks so much for being with us
1: today. Okay, you're very welcome.
0: Julie Simmons, Associate Professor in Department of Political Science at the University of Guelph, and Doug Hempstead back in, taking a look at the roads.
2: Oh, yay. It's busy on the 417 westbound from just before Parkdale all the way out to Woodruff. Busy eastbound as well from just east of Maitland right into, well, Parkdale. I'm back with more in 5 minutes.
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7: Constance Wu made a name for herself for her very funny role in the smash hit Crazy Rich Asians and starring in the sitcom Fresh Off the Boat. Success hasn't been easy, but Constance is back in the spotlight starring in a new sci-fi thriller.
8: From CBC News, The World This Hour, I'm Stephanie Skanderas. As of today, eligible Canadians who want to renew their passports will be able to do it online, as long as they're applying from Canada. The federal government says it's getting rid of existing limits on how many people can access the online system. Rafi Bujikanian reports.
9: Whenever Canadians need a service from their government, they rightly expect the process to be convenient.
10: Immigration Minister Lena Diab recognizing online passport renewal took a while to get there.
9: When it started in December 2024, they started with 10.
10: The government's cap changed later on to about 2,000 online applicants per day. But now Diab says it's removing limits entirely for eligible adults who are in country when they try to renew their travel documents on the internet. She says she is not anticipating any hiccups from surges of new applicants, with the government having run tests. The
9: IRCC and Service Canada have an expectation. They usually have an awareness.
10: Diab says the government is not expecting to raise costs for passport renewals for now. The service is only available for Canadians whose travel documents are 6 months or less away from expiry. Rafi Bujikanyan, CBC News, Ottawa.
8: RCMP in Nova Scotia are asking for the public's help in solving a break and enter that led to the deaths of thousands of chickens. The incident happened at a poultry farm near Lunenburg. RCMP Corporal Mandy Edwards says someone entered the barn Friday night and shut off the fans.
11: They turned the system off, and that meant the temperature increased. So when the owners came out the next morning, they could smell before they saw what had happened.
8: She says temperatures in the barn soared to about 37 degrees and led to the death of some 10,000 birds. Police say nothing appears to have been taken, and the motive for the break-in is unclear. About 1,600 properties in BC remain under evacuation orders as crews continue to deal with growing wildfires. More than 3,000 others are on evacuation alert. Fire officials say higher temperatures and dry conditions in the interior this week could result in more aggressive fire behavior. There are close to 140 fires burning, most in the southern half of the province. Japan's fire service says many people continue to be trapped in a collapsed shopping mall. The building crumbled following a 6.8 magnitude earthquake that hit Japan's southwestern Kyushu Island. Officials say at least 50 people are injured and dozens of people are missing. The force of the quake collapsed buildings, highway overpasses, and led to at least 7 fires throughout the region. Japanese authorities are warning about aftershocks of similar strength in the coming days. It's been a busy day of diplomacy in the U.S. Capitol. President Donald Trump has met with leaders of Ukraine and Israel. The two leaders are in town for the funeral of a key ally of both countries, Senator Lindsey Graham. Nick Harper reports from Washington.
3: Dignitaries and world leaders gathered to pay their final respects to longtime Senator Lindsey Graham. Leading the tributes, U.S. President Donald Trump.
12: And standing up for America's friends.
3: One of those friends, Ukrainian President Volodymyr Zelensky, who earlier at the White House petitioned President Trump for more Patriot interceptor missiles and urged the reinvigoration of diplomacy to end Ukraine's war with Russia. Trump also met with Israel's Prime Minister Benjamin Netanyahu. Their relationship has been strained in recent months since both countries launched joint attacks on Iran. Trump resisting pressure from Netanyahu to escalate the conflict. The White House describes the meetings as positive and productive, but provided little detail about what was discussed or agreed upon. Nick Harper for CBC News, Washington.
8: And that is The World This Hour. For CBC News, I'm Stephanie Skanderas.

0: Hi there, I'm Alan Neal, and this is All in a Day. It's become the norm these days at many schools. A professor hands out take-home assignments, and then discovers many students used AI to do their work. So how do educators teach students critical thinking in the age of artificial intelligence? We're going to be talking about that after 4:30. We start, though, with young people turning into cockroaches, or at least adopting that as their title, in India, where the so-called cockroach protests have been making headlines around the world for weeks. Our next guest says there's a very good reason for that. Plus, the City of Ottawa has introduced changes to parking tickets today.
1: I definitely think they're great changes, and I mean, yellow is an easier color to see, so it makes it a lot more identifiable.
2: I mean, whether it's red or yellow or pink or blue, I don't think it matters. It's still a parking ticket.
0: More on what Ottawans think of those changes coming up. At a sold-out event tonight in Ottawa is a seminar on how to write a romance novel. We cannot get you in, but we will be chatting with the author giving the talk, Claire Dunn. That's all coming up on All in a Day. Listening to us on 91.5 in Ottawa Gatineau, 107.5 in Kingston, and Emma Weller joining us from the CBC Ottawa News Desk.
3: Alan, July is looking like it's going to be record-breaking. And despite those 40-degree days, record-breaking for rain. Environment Canada says today's showers will likely push Ottawa past its previous record, which was set in 1899. We'll hear from the agency on this. And the City of Ottawa honored a couple today for their lasting impact on the city's Afro-Caribbean community. They named a park near Sandy Hill Herbert and Estelle Brown Park after the couple. We'll hear from one of their grandchildren who attended the ceremony. And if you ventured to Mont Tremblant on a summer getaway, you may have noticed a number of big real estate projects. Well, some residents are critiquing how the town is going about approving them. Andy Bennett will bring us that story. And finally, all eligible Canadians can now renew their passports online. It's the latest change to the country's passport application process in recent years. Applications, photos, and payments can now be made digitally instead of mailing documents or visiting a Service Canada center. So I'll have those stories coming up. And Ellen, let me tell you, that is music to my ears, the passport, because I think every person has a horrific passport story. the 24 hours before you get on the plane or whatever it is, we all have one. I know everybody has one.
0: When they're trying to frantically fix the situation.
3: Yeah.
0: Yes, I think that's probably the case.
3: Anyway, we'll have
0: passport
3: more
0: passport horror stories. Welcome. All in a Day at CBC.ca.
3: Actually, yeah, that's probably going to prompt some good.
0: Ontario Today should do that as a phone in, actually.
3: Yeah, exactly.
0: Passport horror for photos. Doug Hempstead, taking a look at the roads and the weather.
4: And the weather, true, yes. Well, it's been some sleet changes to the weather. It's gotten warmer here in Ottawa. 22 degrees, mostly cloudy here downtown as well as out at the airport. Still under a special weather statement, though, for heavy rain. It's in place right through till tomorrow morning. Expecting, you know, upwards of 50 to 100 millimeters of rain to fall after all this is said and done. Kingston is 1 degree warmer than here, but 1 degree cooler than it was last hour. It's 23. Same special weather statement there for rain. Mostly cloudy, going down to 19 tonight with periods of rain. In Cornwall, 24 degrees there. It's warmer than the last hour by 1 degree. It's going down to 20, so it's kind of the same. Periods of rain tonight there in Cornwall, they have the same special weather statement. So does Belleville and Trenton. It's 26 there, no change since last hour, but it's going down to 19 tonight with periods of rain. The Upper Ottawa Valley, Pembroke and Petawawa, it's 22 degrees there. Mostly cloudy, going down to 17. Again, they have the same special weather statement in effect. A few showers overnight in the Upper Ottawa Valley. Maniwaki doesn't have the special weather statement, but they have something similar. They have a yellow watch. It's not for, like, accumulations of rain. It's for possibility of a severe thunderstorm tonight. During the day and right through till tonight. By the time tonight rolls around, this should be clear, if not just before that. But the yellow watch is for a severe thunderstorm. It's 20 degrees right now in Maniwaki, going down to 15. With periods of rain tonight, possibly thunderstorms. It's busy on the 417, but not so much worse than usual for a Tuesday. We're right in summer sort of holiday season here now. Westbound 417 busy from Parkdale right out to the other side of Maitland, not even all the way to Woodruff. It is heavy eastbound, though, on the 417 from Maitland into nearly Parkdale, certainly on the side of Island Park Drive. There's construction at Baseline and Greenbank, so it's slow there, kind of all directions. Hunt Club is backed up eastbound at Riverside, but it's backed up beyond Prince of Wales, like about halfway to Merivale. Westbound Hunt Club is backed up at Woodruff as well, coming out of the trees there. It is really busy on Bank Street and Riverside, so Riverside Drive, particularly southbound from Smythe right down to Bank Street, so Billings Bridge because of construction. And then Bank Street, both directions, converging on Heron. It's really backed up the southbound there at the moment. Slow. In the east end, the 417 seems fine. Eastbound and westbound, same thing with the 174. It's totally fine going out to and through Orleans. The bridges between Ottawa and Gatineau, they all seem great. It is busy approaching the Champlain Bridge, but not so much on the westbound Kitsap-Meekan anymore. Still busy eastbound, though, heading towards the Champlain Bridge, coming from Westboro Beach. Northbound Island Park Drive, heavy at times from Richmond Road, maybe even Byron, all the way to the Champlain Bridge. But again, the bridge is fine. No issues in Gatineau either that I can see. Traffic is moving very well over there. Alan, I'm back with more in 20 minutes.
0: Thanks very much, Doug. 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And he's going to be performing at Brass Pub in Kingston tonight. This is from his new album, I Won't Lie, track called How I Feel.

0: Nolan Hubbard from out of Kingston is performing at the Brass Pub in Kingston tonight. 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Meanwhile, in India, what started as an online joke has now become a powerful protest movement. What some are calling the Cockroach Janta Party, a party that some say has challenged India's political forces and put its leader under pressure like never before. And it's all being led by youth in the country. Mathieu Boisvert joins us with more on the movement. He's director of the South Asian Studies Center at l'Université du Québec à Montréal. Hi, Mathieu.
1: Hello, Alan. How are you?
0: I'm doing okay. When we say started as an online joke, take me back to the beginning. If people haven't been following the growth of the cockroach, how did this begin?
1: Yes. Well, first, we need to put a bit of context. You know, India is the biggest democracy, the biggest country in the world with 1.5 billion people, you know, comparable to China to a certain extent, but very different in the sense that 50 to 52% of the population is below 30 years old. Whereas in China, 70% of the population is above 30. So it's a very different type of demographic. And in mid-May, the Chief Justice of India said that, or compared the youth of India that spend the day on the internet, on social media, he compared them to cockroaches, you know, that were present everywhere in India and were just infesting the country. And someone, you know, in Boston, an Indian studying at the University in Boston, started a small blog, and he said, "We are the CGP, the Cockroach Janta Party," which is a kind of satire of the BJP, which is the acronym of the political party in power now in India, the Bharatiya Janata Party. And he said, we stand for the people, we stand for the youth, and we demand the resignation of the education minister, because there had been in mid-May as well leaks in national entry exams in universities. 20 students had committed suicides. And every year, like in 2023, more than 13,000 Indian students committed suicides in India itself, you know?
0: Sorry.
1: Because of the pressures.
0: Okay, the suicides linked to the pressure of succeeding
1: exactly.
0: at these exams. Okay.
1: Yeah, and also to the unemployment perspective that they will be facing after their BA, after their MA. You know, 50 of them are unemployed after their BA. So the CGP, you know, it started as a satire. It went viral in India. You know, it's

0: 3 days after the blog started, you know, he had more than 20 million followers. He went back after his exams in Boston. He went back to India, started a sit-in in Delhi at Jantar Mantar, which is a kind of place for manifestation, protestations. And, you know, people started coming in. And on July 28th, there was many thousand of people protesting there. And 2 nights later, there was violent repression by Delhi police, paramilitary forces, very brutal repressions. 2 days later, and on July 24, the Minister of Education retired. Mm-hmm. Not retired, but resigned.
1: Resigned,
0: I'm
1: okay,
0: sorry.
1: Yes,
0: yeah,
1: no, that's
0: resigned,
1: fine.
0: Resigned, yep, yep. And, but yet now, you know, that was the initial demand of the CJP, the Cockroach Janata Party. But now they want the resignation of Modi.
1: So why, though? I mean, there are protests all the time that, you know, are uprisings of huge numbers. They don't always get the actual results that this did in terms of that resignation. I'm not claiming that this will necessarily result in the resignation of Modi as well, but the effect that this protest seemed to have, why was this so successful? Why did the government really pay so, or at least the education minister pay so much attention to this uprising?
0: Well, this is going on for a month. Huh? It has been going on for a month. And at first, the BJP, the current government, didn't recognize the movement. They didn't speak about it, you know? And now the movement is present in other cities in India. It is massive in Delhi. And it's reaching out not only to Hindus, but to Muslims, to Sikhs, to more than 50% of the population of India. This whole mass of people who are under 30 years old, you know?
1: Mm-hmm.
0: So it's really uniting the youth of India.
1: What?
0: So I think that makes a big difference.
1: This is my own ignorance of the protest movements prior to this in India,
0: mm-hmm.
1: but like, was it purely the being called cockroaches that caused that kind of numbers to come up? Or why do you think
0: I think that I think the name, you know, the Cockroach Janata Party was the element that enabled it to become viral.
1: Mm-hmm.
0: But once viral, Deep K, the founder, and other people, you know, he had support from human rights defense. And now there are many student associations that are very strong and very strong in India that are also backing him. Rahul Gandhi with the Congress Party is backing him. He was arrested. He spent 3 days in prison. This brutal repression by the police and the army also contributed to the popularity now. So I think the youth of India feels interpellé, you know, they feel addressed by the issues that are being discussed.
1: Could this lead to Modi resigning as well?
0: Well, I don't think Modi would resign, but I think how the government reacts now will be revealing for the future days and weeks.
1: Mathieu Boisvert, thanks very much for your time today.
0: Yeah, thank you very much. Bye-bye.
1: Mathieu Boisvert is director of the South Asian Studies Center at l'Université du Québec à Montréal.

0: listening to All in a Day. Now, we have been hearing for years now of how people in Toronto have been leaving the city for a new life in other parts of the province. Today, the call-in show Ontario Today asked listeners, why did you leave Toronto? And heard stories of just where people have chosen to settle instead.
1: I've been splitting my time between Toronto and the Ottawa Valley in a small town. You know, Toronto's a great city. It has great schools. It has great healthcare. It has great restaurants. It has a lot of great things. But it, for me, at this, you know, as I enter into my, you know, mid-50s, the value just simply isn't there where I want to spend my time and spend my money. You know, leaving work at 6 o'clock, sometimes you don't get home till 8. It's unpredictable.
2: Let's go to Danny, who's in Brockville. Danny, what do you think?
3: Well, I came here after the just during the pandemic, and I was lucky enough, being an analyst, working with my job online. But I left selling my house in Etobicoke, buying a house here for a third of what I could afford in Toronto. I mean, it's more space than I ever needed, and I don't think a lot of Torontonians don't even think of Eastern Ontario and the beauty of the St. Lawrence.
4: So my wife and I, we're both relatively newcomers to Canada. We're professionals in our own fields. And however, like we're earning almost like 180, 200K. But even then, we feel that, you know, the condo that we live in, it's just too small and the rents are just so high. And when we consider moving out of this, out of the GTA, then the challenge comes, who's going to pay us the kind of money that we're looking for? There's a sort of sense of familiarity that we have in Ontario, in the GTA, and moving out to other communities, I think, again, this it's the fact that the fear of the unknown.
2: Let's go to Anthony, who's in Toronto. Anthony?
5: I'm calling from a little bit of a different perspective. I moved here 18 years ago from Amsterdam, and I came here as a little bit of a reluctant transplant. But I really love this city. Like, I used to love it with a capital L, but I love it with a great big L now. We've got the ravines. We've got access to water. Every little corner of Toronto has got pockets of this diversity, and I think we got to love Toronto. We got to really embrace it. And yes, it can be expensive and it can be frustrating and we get stuck in traffic. But I think that it's great that the city has got access to kids and parks. We love our parks. So I just think we should love Toronto more and people should come and visit us.
6: So I could touch base on everything that you guys discussed. So born and raised in Etobicoke, worked for the city of Toronto up until 30, same with my husband. And then when we had kids, we decided we don't want to raise them there. And this is like 28 years ago, okay? So we wanted, you know, more nature, et cetera, you know, as the population then was getting, you know, a little out of control and, you know, and it's just gotten worse, like financing for houses and all that. It's just worse. So we went north to Beaverton area, actually. So small town, you know, raised our kids there for about 5 years and then headed further north. And we love it. We would never go back.
7: Yes, well, we've moved a few times. So from our condo, Mississauga, up to a little house in Brampton. The price of the modular homes is much cheaper than the typical houses. And so for a small family, when it's just us two and our two dogs, it's just the perfect size. I loved my work as an interpreter. I would go into the hospitals and really loved that career. So I am still doing medical, but now out in different hospitals. So it's a loss, but at the same time, there are people to serve and work with anywhere you move. So as much as it was a scary change, there is work and life elsewhere as well.
0: Callers to Ontario Today. Along with host Amanda Pfeffer, talking about their decision to leave Toronto. Out of Toronto, Dwayne Gretzky is going to be performing at the Neat in Burnstown on Thursday night. This is their take on the new Radicals tune, You Get What You Give.

0: Wayne Gretzky out of Toronto, who are going to be performing at the Neat in Burnstown Thursday night. Their take on the new Radical song, You Get What You Give. Doug Hempstead in, taking a look at the roads.
1: It's a mandatory tambourine song.
0: It's a mandatory tambourine song. Mm-hmm. That'd be a good one to have.
1: Yep. See, westbound 417, busy there from Western Centretown all the way out to about Woodruff. Eastbound 417, busy from just east of Maitland all the way into the side of Island Park Drive. Beyond that, 417 seems fine. There was an earlier collision, though, just north of the highway, sort of the intersection of like Coventry Road and the Vanier Parkway. Actually, Coventry Road and Saint Laurent, rather. So right on the sort of north side of the Saint Laurent Shopping Center. Slow there. Still busy at the intersection of Billings Bridge, so Bank and Riverside Drive. Slow southbound on Riverside and slow southbound on Bank coming down to Heron afterwards. Hunt Club Road backed up eastbound at Prince of Wales, westbound at Riverside, and westbound at Woodruff. And back after the news.
0: Thanks very much, Doug. You're listening to All in a Day. It is 4:30.
2: This is CBC News. Good afternoon. It's 22 degrees and lightly raining in Ottawa. I'm Emma Weller with the latest from the CBC Ottawa Newsroom. Gatineau police say they're investigating a possible shooting this morning in Hull. They responded to a call about a person found with possible gunshot wounds. Patrick Kenny is a Gatineau police officer.
3: This morning, shortly before 10:40, our police officers did an intervention in the Rue Delors-des-Ormeaux sector in Gatineau concerning a person that was presenting injuries similar to one caused by a firearm. The person was taken in charge by the Gatineau paramedics and they were transported to the hospital.
2: Kenny says one person is now in custody and the injured person was conscious when taken to hospital. Police say they are still at the scene but don't believe there's an ongoing threat to public safety. July is likely to be the rainiest month the city of Ottawa has seen in more than 150 years of weather data collection. It began with one of the rainiest days on record, with July 1st bringing a major storm and flash floods. Peter Kimball is a warning preparedness meteorologist with Environment Canada. He says as of late this morning, about 250 millimeters of rain have fallen at the Ottawa International Airport this month.
4: Yeah, so the wettest month in Ottawa airport history was July of 1899 at 250 millimeters. And we've already beaten that. We will be beating that today. We're at 250 already with, we had 222 before today and then 28 already and then more to come. So we will beat that.
2: Environment Canada's weather for Ottawa dates back to 1873. But Kimball says some severe weather events still slip through the records, like if they don't occur close enough to the Ottawa airport or experimental farm to be properly documented. The federal government is making it easier for Canadians to renew their passports. Lena Diab is the Minister of Immigration, Refugees and Citizenship.
5: As of today, online passport renewal will be available to all eligible adult Canadians applying from within Canada.
2: Previously, applications were limited to a certain number of available spots. Now, all eligible Canadians can renew their passports online instead of mailing documents or visiting a Service Canada centre. In-person and mail-in services will continue to be available. The city is honoring an Ottawa couple that helped newcomers from Africa and the Caribbean establish themselves here in the capital. Today, Herbert and Estelle Brown Park in Sandy Hill was renamed to commemorate them. After years apart during Herbert's service in the Canadian military, the couple started a dry cleaning and tailoring business, one of the first Black-owned businesses in the capital. Having established themselves after immigrating from Jamaica, they helped others with connections and first jobs. Dane Bedward is one of their grandchildren.
6: My grandparents would be just overwhelmed today, as I am, to feel that just by being who they were, by having the upbringing that they had, that they were able to move a city, really, to the first recognition of the Black community in a park.
2: The park is located near the Cumming Bridge, just west of the Rideau River. Turning to Quebec, people in Mont-Tremblant are worried about the number of large-scale real estate developments currently underway in the popular tourist destination. Some say the municipality is approving projects without enough transparency. Andy Bennett has more.
7: The issue that we have here is either a question of incompetence, it's a question of not willing to follow the rules as they should.
8: Robert Boisjoli is the president of Les Amis de Mont-Tremblant. Formed in 2021, the advocacy group works to preserve the natural landscape and unique character of Mont-Tremblant. He says the bylaws for building need improvement, but they're also being circumvented, allowing projects that were approved as two-story single-family homes to somehow evolve into massive luxury hotels. CBC reached out to the mayor of the Ville de Mont-Tremblant but did not hear back. Billy Jean Graton is a municipal councillor and chairs Mont-Tremblant's Urban Planning Advisory Committee. She's also a fifth-generation resident of Mont-Tremblant and has concerns about the impact these massive building projects will have on future generations.
9: So once everything is damaged and you don't get that sparkle anymore when you come to Mont-Tremblant, and I've heard people saying that, this really breaks my heart.
8: Both Councillor Graton and Boisjoli would like to see a moratorium on large-scale building until the new urban planning framework is in place in 2027. Andy Bennett, CBC News, Mont-Tremblant.
2: Back here in Eastern Ontario, a collection of artifacts detailing the life of Dr. James Naismith, the inventor of basketball, appears safe from relocation. The items are located in Mississippi Mills at the Mill of Kintail Museum. They sit alongside items from Naismith's lifelong friend, Robert Tate McKenzie, an early pioneer in the realm of physiotherapy. Both collections are owned by the Mississippi Valley Conservation Authority, but last summer, their future was unclear. Now, the mayor of Mississippi Mills, Krista Lowry, says they've struck a deal to take over the museum's operations.
10: The municipality has opportunities that really just were not available to the CA anymore. And part of our proposal that we put forward to have considered, we have over a dozen partners that stood up with us to say that they'd like to support the municipality in this endeavor.
2: In an emailed statement, a Conservation Authority spokesperson wrote that they're enthusiastic about the partnership and to continue showcasing the collections on site. And finally, Wednesday night NHL games will now be available on Prime Video in Canada. Rogers and Amazon have signed a 12-year sub-licensing agreement. It gives Amazon's Prime Video exclusive rights to broadcast Wednesday night hockey in Canada and select early round Stanley Cup playoff series in English and French. The lineup includes at least 26 regular season NHL games. It will be available to Prime members beginning on September 30th. And a note for listeners, earlier today we said Prime Video is the new home of NHL in Canada. In fact, it will be the place to watch games on Wednesday nights. And that is your news. Now here's Doug with a look at how that drive home is looking.
1: I think it was Monday nights last year. I think it was Monday nights.
2: That is something I should know as a hockey vet.
1: All right. Let's look and see how many.
2: Are you upset by the switch to Wednesday?
1: It doesn't really matter. I need to have something, you know, figure out where to watch the Canadiens de Montréal, right? So this is, yep. So,
2: oh my gosh,
1: so we can watch it in both official languages because it's Canada's team.
2: Not me. Right. Not me. Yeah. I will state my case here live for everyone to hear.
0: I need to restore order in the studio once again. And I'd forgotten about this dynamic.
2: Good thing we're across the booth.
0: the Emma Doug alarm is going off again.
1: Don't make me flick the lights on and off.
0: That's happen again. Doug, how are those roads
1: looking? Great, Alan. Super. I wish you'd asked us sooner. Westbound 417 busy from Parkdale right out to about Woodruff. Busy eastbound on the 417 as well from just east of Maitland in through Carling to the other side of Island Park Drive. Island Park Drive is pretty backed up. Really backed up, actually. Almost from the 417 to the Champlain Bridge. And then magically, there's just no traffic on the Champlain Bridge. It's just like everyone's going to take a look. It's busy both directions on the Kitsimikan as well, converging on the Champlain Bridge. It's a place to be. It's also busy on the Chaudière Bridge northbound just as you're arriving in Hull, so not really seriously bad there. The other bridges seem fine. No issues in Gatineau on eastbound 50, but there is a collision on the northbound 5, and one, maybe even two collisions. I'm guessing just one, though. It's just north of Saint-Germain, the casino exit there, but it is really and truly slow. So if you're like, you've crossed the McDonald Cartier Bridge and you're heading up, under the cliffs there, but below the Walmart, going past, as you're approaching the casino exit, suddenly traffic is really slow there. Almost as though there were police. But no, it's a collision, and it's really slow until you get through that. It's busy. It eases before you get to the top karting place, but it's certainly quite slow there until you get to about halfway to Mont Bleu before it starts to improve. The 417, as I mentioned, busy both directions, just west of Parkdale. Riverside Drive, busy still southbound approaching Bank Street because of construction. Southbound Bank Street, heavy from Billingsbridge, so heavy from Riverside all the way down to Heron. Westbound Heron isn't so bad. A little bit busy as you're approaching Prince of Wales, I suppose. Eastbound Baseline, though, is heavy approaching Fisher. So it's not so bad going to the West End. In fact, Baseline looks great until you get out to the construction there at Greenbank, and then it's slow. Certainly slow there. Hunt Club backed up both directions, converging on Riverside. It's also backed up westbound at Woodruff, and southbound Woodruff is slow too, from like Centerpoint, the side entrance to Centerpoint, so just south of Algonquin, right down the Hunt Club Road. Alan, I'm back with more in 20 minutes.
0: Thanks very much, Doug. And weather-wise, oh, we have rain. Light rain currently is what Environment Canada is claiming is happening in our listening area, but then a lot of rain coming up. 10 to 20 millimeters tonight with a low of 18, another 10 to 20 millimeters tomorrow during the day, and then that's what we call it when the sun is out, or storms. Temperature sitting near 19, and then tomorrow night, more showers, risk of a thunderstorm early in the evening. Temperature steady near 18. Thursday, mix of sun and cloud, 40% chance of showers, a high of 27 and a low of 15. And then Friday, sunny, high of 28 and a low of 17.

0: Chris Edwards is here with today's business news. Hi there, Chris.
1: Hello, Alan.
0: We got Statistics Canada's just releasing a new survey on how Canadian businesses are dealing with trade tensions. What does it say?
2: It says 10% of Canadian manufacturers are delaying major investments because of trade tensions with the U.S. This is from a survey by StatsCan and the Canadian Chamber of Commerce. Now, that number drops to 5% when you look at all Canadian companies, but nevertheless, it's a meaningful number. Canadian business sentiment is crucial to our productivity, and it's been declining since 2024. And there is a lot of uncertainty right now. Negotiations are still ongoing for the Canada-U.S.-Mexico trade agreement. But then yesterday, President Trump said he doesn't care about CUSMA. He made a similar comment this morning. So those are a lot of variables that companies need to navigate. Yeah. We spoke to Patrick Gill about this. He's VP of the Chamber of Commerce's Business Data Lab, and he emphasized just how damaging this uncertainty can be.
3: Productivity and economic growth and wages improve when business invests, as I said, in machinery, in technology, people, and innovation. And when those investments are delayed, you know, growth is delayed. And so really what needs to happen is businesses need to have confidence. When they can have confidence in future demand, predictable business conditions, that will unlock investment domestically and internationally.
2: Now, one bright spot is less than 1% of Canadian companies say they actually plan to move to the U.S., though that is happening. Today, we learned BC logging company Interfor is moving their head office to Atlanta.
0: All right, moving to tech news now. I'm talking a lot about AI today on the program, and AI-generated videos of celebrities and politicians are on the rise. That's leading to some major fraud cases. What are we seeing?
2: Yeah, AI deepfakes are becoming much more sophisticated. You may have seen older deepfake videos online. Many of them use Prime Minister Mark Carney or some celebrity hawking some business investment scam. And a lot of people, myself included, do have this sense that we can still detect these videos. It did used to be relatively easy to tell if a video you're watching is a deepfake, but experts say that era is ending. Deepfake videos might still be a bit behind the curve, but photos are now at a point where you will not be able to tell if they're AI generated, and new models are being released every week. I spoke to Aviad Levis about how people should think about this. He teaches computer science at the University of Toronto.
4: I think this is a moving target. So what people need to realize is the landscape is changing. And just like we became more internet literate and we're now verifying sources, and we know that if we see it on text online, it doesn't mean that it's true. The same thing in the future is probably true for video and audio and pictures.
2: Now, all of that said, let's not allow ourselves to be entirely afraid of AI because it can obviously be a tool for good as well. Today, for example, Bell announced it's launching an AI-powered feature that will help identify scam phone calls.
0: Hmm. All right. Chris, there's also a huge outage hitting Xbox's network. What happened there?
2: Well, something went wrong with Xbox's internal servers yesterday morning. People couldn't log into their user profiles on their Xboxes. They couldn't access their games library, and they couldn't play their games. This even affected people with physical discs. So even if you had the game in your possession, your Xbox didn't let you start playing it. The issue has since been fixed. Everything is back online, but that took about 15 hours yesterday, and this caused big waves in the video game industry. Xbox's CTO Scott Van Fleet posted a pretty lengthy apology on social media yesterday because modern games increasingly shackle users to online services that maintain them, even if they're playing single-player games. So we have these scenarios where you'll pay full price for a game, but then something goes wrong in a server in another country and you can't play it in your own living room. A lot of gamers don't want this. They want the ability to have physical copies of games and not be reliant on these systems.
0: I didn't know, though, that if you had the physical copy,
2: I know
0: that it would still, your Xbox wouldn't let you
2: that
0: start it.
2: Like it still affected this. Yeah.
0: Huh. All right. Okay. I have things to learn here about how technology works. Apparently, I will be doing some more research. Chris, thanks
2: very
0: much.
2: I'm glad I could enlighten you.
0: Yeah,
2: Alan.
0: Exactly. Thank you. Causing more anxiety for me in the world. Thanks very much. Chris Edwards at the CBC Business Desk. You're listening to All in a Day here on CBC Radio 1. Over at the NAC's fourth stage tonight, Kim Mortle is in town out of Vancouver. This is Butterfly High.

0: Immortal is at the NAC fourth stage tonight. You're listening to All in a Day here on CBC Radio 1, 91.5 in Ottawa Gatineau, 107.5 in Kingston. When ChatGPT was first making waves around 3 years ago, many educators were worried students would use the artificial intelligence chatbot to cheat on their homework, and that the technology would get in the way of students learning how to think critically. Tasha Osman pushed back on that idea when she joined us on the show in early 2023. She's a professor of education at the University of Ottawa, also teaches science and math at the Western Quebec School Board. 3 years ago, she didn't sound too worried about students exploiting AI.
1: My courses are largely project-driven, are collaborative, are doing the work right there in the space collaboratively with other people, and that's not something that you need to reach out to ChatGPT to facilitate.
0: Tasha also talked about not wanting to paint all students as wanting to cheat.
1: Not to frame them as cheaters by default. Like, I think one of the big panics that we see in the emergence of any technology is that students foremost want to cheat, which I don't think is actually the mental state or the paradigm that students enter the classroom with.
0: University of Ottawa education professor Tasha Osman on this show in 2023. Since that conversation, of course, AI has caused a lot more concern for many educators. It also continues to generate questions about how to teach young people critical thinking in the age of AI. Tasha has also been thinking about all of that. Returned to the show this afternoon. Hi there.
2: Hi, how are you, Alan?
0: I'm doing okay. I want to start with how you felt about this technology in 2023. Has that stance changed at all?
2: I think it's interesting to hear myself from a couple of years ago. I think my stance hasn't changed fundamentally about students wanting to learn, but I do think that AI has invaded our space a little bit in ways that I didn't expect. And so I think it's up to educators to respond to that a little bit.
0: Invaded in what? I mean, I think everybody's pretty clear in how it's invaded, but what ways had you really not counted on 3 years ago?
2: I think I hadn't counted on AI becoming embedded into the software that we use as adults, and then, of course, for students as well, whether they're high school students or undergrad or graduate students. Like, I open up my inbox and there's Copilot, or you do a Google search for something really simple like the nearest dry cleaner and you get like AI results that explain what a dry cleaner is. So, you know, like it's right there in the search. You know, it's the first thing that's coming up.
0: And often it's wrong. The dry cleaner information is wrong.
2: That's right. You know, like who uses dry cleaners. So there's all these ways that AI is like right in front of us, and it's doing the scripting before you even ask it to do that. So the prompt isn't necessarily something people are seeking out, but it's already generating a pre-canned answer for you wherever you go.
0: What has that meant, do you think, for the way young people, because I'm thinking of most students in university would be younger. How has that shifted how they're thinking or how they're seeking out information, what that process is like for them?
2: I think for the university students, especially for a program like teacher education, it's really interesting because we face some challenges where students are using AI to read the articles or the readings that we've assigned and then using AI to generate either discussion, you know, prompt information or papers. So it feels like nobody's doing the reading. So if AIs were doing the reading and the writing, you know, about the thing that we're discussing in class, then, you know, it really decenters students as being generative themselves, like the generative AI is doing the generating. And I think we have to counter that at the post-secondary level. And I think that students in high school are facing it a little bit less, especially with the cell phone bans that are in school. Things have become a lot more analog. And I do stick with my opening vignette around students having an experiential learning overall experience in my classroom when they're doing hands-on activities and are engaging. And that stuff's a lot easier to control in a high school setting where you can say there's no technology in the room, or the school board or the ministry can do the same thing. But at the university, it's very difficult to say everyone has to put their phones and laptops away, but it's something that I plan to do in the fall.
0: Why is it hard? Why could a prof not say, put your phones and technology away?
2: I think, you know, you can do it certainly in a testing situation where that's the case. But a lot of the courses are more online, and we're having virtual offerings for all sorts of classes from the undergraduate and graduate level. In teacher education, we aren't offering solely online classes at this moment. But I think you're also contending with adults who are paying for their tuition, and they're part of a program, and they, you know, might argue with that their ability to participate is negotiable. So if they don't want to do the lab or they don't want to do an activity, or if they want to be on their laptop and use AI to read your articles, you know, that's something that they might contend. So I have to come up with a different framework for why you shouldn't be doing this in my classes. And I have a little bit of a plan going into the fall. I plan to ask students, one, to think about their teacher identity and what they want to be when they go into their own classrooms and what they want to expect from their own students. Mm-hmm. And so if AI is doing the reading and the writing for you here in teacher education, then it really removes, your epistemological take on what you're doing, and also might give you a bit of a teacher identity crisis. And it's also a matter of ethics. You know, would you want your own students doing the very same thing that you're doing right now?
0: I would guess, and feel free to tell me I'm wrong, but I would guess that one of the things they would counter with is, I want to be a teacher on the cutting edge. I want to be a teacher who knows about all the technology. I want to be a teacher who is, you know, embracing change. And I think, because I really think no matter what industry you're in, I don't know whether we call teaching an industry, but no matter what calling you have, there is this idea that if you don't embrace AI, you are rejecting progress. You are rejecting the future. And I would imagine that is a huge, even if you want to be doing the work, even if you want to be, seeking out all the ideas that you're talking about, there is also pressure to be using it all the time.
2: Oh, I agree with you completely. And so I think the bigger question is how are you using AI in the program? So when it comes to having really authentic, meaningful discussions about reading, and I think reading's a big thing when we talk about ideas, and also first draft writing is a really important thing. And so those are going to be the two areas where I really push students to be a bit analog. And I'm not going to, sort of justify that to, I will justify that to my students, but I want to justify it in terms of saying, listen, you know, there's a lot of educators out there telling students, hey, you can use AI just to draft your essay. But I actually feel that, you know, drafting is the difficult work. Coming up with your original ideas is the difficult work and is the point of engaging with new ideas. And so if AI gives you this singular script for your first draft of anything in any field of study, then you're not generating any novel information of your own, and you don't have any opinions on the matter. And it also gives students the feeling that there is one right answer, which, you know, in many fields of study, in fact, most, there isn't. You know, everything exists in the sort of gray spaces and in the messy spaces. And so we think also as educators, we have to be careful with using AI in the wrong ways. If we're telling students, hey, just use it to do the draft. I mean, the draft is the most important bit. If we're asking students to use, you know, in terms of your idea generation and critical thinking, if that's what we're talking about. Whereas if students are using it to polish that one, you know, conclusion, or they're seeking out a new way to phrase a sentence, that might be a more industrious, efficient, ethical way to use AI. And other things we can do, of course, in the classroom, you know, I've discussed before in other places, but we definitely integrate AI into the classroom, both at the high school level and at the university, to engage with it and look at its potential and also its downfall.
0: It's so interesting that you say that, though, that idea of the draft, I also wonder, even when you know AI is going to fix things, even in the later draft, whether it makes students put less work into the draft. And again, I don't even mean consciously, but the idea that, you know, well, I know it's going to fix it for me later, that the original draft, even if you are putting your own work into it, does it change the kind of work they put out there?
2: Oh, I think absolutely it does. I mean, I get bombarded as an academic with all sorts of AI tools, from like Jenny AI and Site AI and all of these ones that are geared towards academics or academic work for students as well, where they're offering to write your entire lit review for a paper, for example. So, you know, I remember, and I still do it, of course, read the literature, the current research that's in my own field. And when I did my doctoral work, you know, you're going through article after article. Some are relevant, some are less relevant. Some are ones that you clicked on that, you know, are the wrong ones. I don't know that if we'd let that software do the work of it, then that we're the critical thinking that goes into discerning what's relevant and not relevant. So it does go to the heart of what you're saying, that, you know, it erases a certain part of the process where you get that quality of being able to discriminate between what's, you know, appropriate and not for the work that you're working on.
0: Tasha Osman, great to talk to you again. Obviously, we could talk for 3 hours here, but thanks very much for being with us today.
2: Absolutely. Anytime. Thank you.
0: It's Tasha Osman, who teaches math and science at the Western Quebec School Board, also professor of education at the University of Ottawa. If you want to talk about how you have struggled with that idea of critical thinking in the age of AI, all in a day at cbc.ca. Back in, taking a look at the roads.
3: Well, it's busy on Hunt Club Road, eastbound there from just before, well before Prince of Wales, and stays busy right across the bridge to Riverside. Hunt Club Road is backed up westbound really seriously. In fact, it's heavy practically from Merivale right to Woodruff, and at times as you get closer to Woodruff, it just stopped there. Awful. Southbound Woodruff is slow too, coming down from Algonquin College right to Hunt Club. There's construction at Baseline and Greenbank, so it's busy there, mostly westbound on Baseline. The 417 is heavy westbound from Parkdale right up to about Woodruff, and busy eastbound going through Carling. I'm back with more in 5 minutes.
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4: The Commonwealth Games are headed to Glasgow, Scotland. Athletes from 74 nations and territories will compete in sports like athletics, swimming, artistic gymnastics, and wheelchair 3-on-3 basketball. Anything can happen when the level of competition is this high. Don't miss any of the action from July 23rd to August 2nd. 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
5: I'm Angie Seth. That's a putrid, rotting fish saucer finally being removed from a fish plant in the community of St. Mary's in Newfoundland. The smell has plagued the town since the plant closed 25 years ago, but the relief from the nauseating slime won't end anytime soon. Join me on your world tonight at 6, 6:30 in Newfoundland.
6: From CBC News, The World This Hour, I'm Stephanie Skandaris. Ottawa is making it easier for Canadians to renew their passports. Lena Diab is the Minister of Immigration, Refugees and Citizenship.
7: As of today, online passport renewal will be available to all eligible adult Canadians applying from within Canada.
6: Previously, applications were limited to a certain number of available spots. Now, all eligible Canadians can renew their passports online instead of mailing documents or visiting a Service Canada centre. In-person and mail-in services will continue to be available. Police in Ontario's Halton region have arrested 9 people in an alleged human trafficking scheme. Police say a woman, victimized for 15 years by an alleged criminal network, came forward in September 2025. The tip led to a 10-month investigation across the Greater Toronto area, resulting in 85 criminal charges. Detective Scott Heierman is the key investigator.
8: Human traffickers often use deception and coercion to deceive their victims and sell them a dream at times, sometimes a false relationship. It becomes a bit of a love scam.
6: Police say 12 women between the ages of 18 and 34 were trafficked across the country, but warn there are likely many more. BC Premier David Eby is promising help to communities affected by recent wildfires.
9: Our hearts go out to the people who are hearing that horrible news, and we know that those communities are strong and we'll be standing with them in the rebuilding process as needed.
6: Most recently, dozens of people from the town of 70 Mile House have been forced to leave their homes because of the Big Bar Complex fire in the South Cariboo region. That's the same fire that has already destroyed some structures in Clinton. There are about 1,600 properties under evacuation order across BC, with more than 3,000 on evacuation alert. For decades, the stench of rotting fish sauce has plagued a small Newfoundland town about 90 minutes from St. John's. But now cleanup has finally begun. Laura Howells reports.
10: The putrid stink of thick brown sludge from decades-old fermenting fish sauce is finally being removed from an abandoned plant in St. Mary's, which was closed around 25 years ago. For years, there was a stalemate between the feds and province on who would pay for the cleanup. Now, the provincial government is picking up the tab. Inside the dilapidated factory, the vats are cut open, the sludge then mixed with peat to make it solid and ready for transport. With nearly 900,000 liters of sauce, it'll take 200 truckloads to get it all out, and should be all gone by October. The first truckload will be brought to Sunnyside, a town about 2 hours away, poured into what looks like a big empty swimming pool in the landfill there, and sealed up like a Ziploc bag, according to the lead engineer. But as the sauce comes out, the smell is expected to get worse before it gets better. Laura Howell, CBC News, St. Mary's, Newfoundland and Labrador.
11: Earlier today, we said Prime Video is the new home of NHL in Canada. In fact, it'll be the place to watch games on Wednesday nights. Rogers has signed a deal with Amazon. Nisha Patel has more.
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13: Wednesday night NHL broadcasts will be airing on Amazon's Prime Video starting this fall. The streaming service will show 26 regular season games and some early rounds of the Stanley Cup playoffs. Prime Video inked the 12-year sublicensing deal with Rogers. Sports economist Moshe Lander says it's a way for Rogers to recoup some of the $11 billion it paid to secure the NHL broadcasting rights.
14: What we're finding now in professional sports is that the way that you maximize the take from broadcasting is you try and create as many broadcasting opportunities as possible.
13: Games will air on Prime Video in English and French starting September 30th. Monday and Saturday games will air on Rogers Sportsnet. Both require a subscription to watch. Just last month, the deal that allowed CBC to air Hockey Night in Canada expired. Nisha Patel, CBC News, Toronto.
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0: Hi there, I'm Alan Neal, and this is All in a Day. All right, how do these plot lines for rom-coms sound? I'm just spitballing here. They were two researchers whose love for sugar gave them a new high, outer space. They found themselves as part of a research team finding sugar light years from Earth. Now they just have to find out whether their love for each other in the middle of the Milky Way is sweet or sour. No? Not a rom-com? Okay, we'll probably just talk about the science of that story then. How about this one? He was a bylaw officer handing out something oh too familiar in Ottawa, parking tickets. And then came a free thinker to the city with a way of making them better, changing the color. Will old ideas clash with new ones? And will they find room? No? Okay, we'll just do a story about parking tickets then. But we will also be talking to someone who knows how to draft a romance story, Claire Dunn, who has a sold-out talk tonight talking about just that. It's all coming up on All in a Day. He was a radio... No.

0: Listening to us on 91.5 in Ottawa Gatineau, 107.5 in Kingston. Emma Weller joining us from the CBC Ottawa News Desk.
1: I'm a sucker for a rom-com, but I don't
0: none
1: know.
0: None of those? No?
1: None of those, like, tickled the fancy.
0: Bylaw Office. The bylaw.
1: I was waiting to see where that one was going and did not hit it.
0: Okay. All right. Claire Dunn would be able to make it work.
1: Yeah. We'll find. Alan, in the news today, it's been another wet summer day, and today's amount of rain has likely broken a long-lasting monthly record in Ottawa. 250 millimeters in July was the number to beat in terms of rainfall. David Fraser checked in with Environment Canada, and we'll have more on this. And we are just learning not long ago that OPP are investigating a homicide in Augusta Township. Police say they found a person dead in a home on July 8th, but they have now just deemed it a homicide. We'll bring you more on this breaking story. And you may remember yesterday, we told you a story about Toronto's Billy Bishop Airport. The province wanted to expand it, but the federal government says no. Now the province is speaking up about the rejection. Sean Jeffers will bring us that story. And finally, if you have questions about OC Transpo, tonight is the time to ask. The agency is holding their first of a string of information sessions this summer, and tonight is at City Hall. Their focus is on a new action plan coming into effect at the end of August. We'll hear from commuters ahead of this meeting on their thoughts of this new plan. Alan, I'll have those stories and more when I'm back at 5:30.
0: Thanks very much, Emma. Doug Hempstead in, taking a look at the roads and the weather.
2: She was broken down the intersection of whatever, and he was a traffic reporter.
0: Yes.
2: Watching her like a creep on the traffic cameras with his with his pal, the dog.
0: Nope.
2: No, it's like a buddy picture as well.
0: So then the dog brings them together. Yeah.
2: And the dog moves them back to the old family home, which turns out to be haunted.
0: No. We have too many genres.
2: So that the dog can write its memoir.
0: I mean, I'd read it. Like, I'm not claiming. I'm
2: intrigued.
0: We basically
2: already have.
0: The porch goose that brought them love.
2: That's right.
0: All united together.
2: My porch goose is apparently arriving tomorrow.
0: Oh,
2: yeah.
0: Exciting.
2: Yeah. So I've got to get some more clothing than the cowboy hat. I don't know what the first sort of theme day is. It's like August Civic weekend. I don't know.
0: Get
2: a little Honda Civic or something and put it in a car.
0: A goose Honda Civic.
2: Sure.
0: That's right. Gander Civic.
2: Oh, yeah. We'll see.
0: Anyway, about the roads or weather.
2: I'm depressed that I don't think my rom-com's going to work out.
0: Nope.
2: A special weather statement here in Ottawa, rain. Lots of rain that's going to continue until tomorrow morning. Right now, it's just sort of dark and dreary. It's not really raining at all, at least not here downtown. 22 degrees going down to 18 with periods of rain overnight. Kingston's 23. Same story there. Same warning about rain. Going to continue right through all night. 19 degrees overnight in Kingston. 24 in Cornwall. Same special weather statement there. Going down to 20 for periods of rain overnight. Belleville and Trenton, 25 degrees. Mostly cloudy there, but the same warning in effect for rain throughout the night until tomorrow morning. It's going to be 19 overnight with periods of rain. Pembroke and Petawawa, same story there. 23 degrees, mostly cloudy. Going down to 17 with a few showers overnight. And Maniwaki, they still have the yellow severe thunderstorm watch in effect, which is probably not going to be around for too much longer, although it is getting dark out there. This is right through till tonight, this warning. They're expecting some rain, perhaps some thunderstorms overnight. It's going to get down to 15 right now. It's still 20 in Maniwaki. Let's see. Westbound 417, busy from Island Park. Drive right to the other side of Woodruff. Eastbound 417, busy as you're approaching Carling, right into Parkdale. Island Park Drive still busy from Byron right to the Champlain Bridge. At times, fairly busy there. The westbound Kitsibimikan is glorious. No issues there at all. All of it's fine. Totally. All of it. Eastbound is almost fine. It's sort of briefly busy by comparison from Westboro Beach to the Champlain Bridge. That bridge gets busy about halfway across, and it's a little bit busy in sort of the middle of the bridge, just enough to annoy you. There's still an earlier collision over in Gatineau on the northbound 5, just north of St. Romuald in the casino exit there, so it's slow there as you're approaching St. Romuald, and then for a little while afterwards, heading towards Mont-Bleu, but clears long before that. Let's see, the eastbound 417 going east to downtown, no problems there. Same thing with the 174. Still busy southbound on Riverside Drive coming down to Bank Street, Billings Bridge, and Hunt Club is still backed up eastbound from just east of Merivale all the way to Riverside, and backed up westbound at Hunt Club approaching Woodruff for quite a ways. And southbound Woodruff is slow too, coming down from Lake Centerpoint, Algonquin College, right to Hunt Club, and westbound baseline slow heading towards the construction zone at Greenbank. Alan, I'm back with more in about 18 minutes.
0: All right. Thanks very much, Doug. You're listening to All in a Day here on CBC Radio 1. Here on All in a Day, an item that many people have in their kitchen cupboards has now been discovered 26,000 light years away. Scientists have found sugar in the middle of the Milky Way, and they say that sweet discovery could tell us more about how Earth was formed. Joining me with her take, Sarah Gallagher, director of the Institute for Earth and Space Exploration at Western University. Hi there.
3: Hello, how are you?
0: I'm doing okay. What happened here? They found sugar where exactly?
3: I know. It's pretty cool, huh? So there was sugar that was found in what's called a giant molecular cloud, which is a big cloud of gas and dust, which is towards the center of our galaxy. And it's an area where lots of young stars are being born. Okay. So in that gas and dust, in between the stars, there are these little molecules of sugar in the gas phase that are giving off light, and they were just found by this group of astronomers in Spain.
0: But how did they? Okay, so they're looking. They're not looking originally for sugar, I'm assuming, when they started this hunt. They
3: were right,
0: they were examining something else, and then wait, I think that's sugar in there.
3: Kind of. So what happened is there are some radio telescopes in Spain, and they're pointed towards the center of our galaxy, and they're looking at

0: was actually present in the data. So that's how they know what all the different components are just from the light.
1: So what kind of sugar is it then? Like once they looked and said, I think there's something in there, and they do the comparison, they realize it's sugar. What kind of sugar is it?
0: So it's a sugar. It's called erythrolose, which is a sugar with four carbon atoms. So it's a simple sugar, and it's found in raspberries. So it's something that exists on the earth. And it's, but it's not in the same fit. It's not like what we see on earth, because, of course, we're used to sugar being part of food, like maybe as a liquid or on our tables as a solid, as a crystal, but this is actually in the gas phase. So it's been vaporized. So it's in the gas that's in between the stars.
1: So it's a gas sugar.
0: Yes.
1: Okay. So what could that mean?
0: So the reason it's an interesting result is that simple sugars are some of the components that you need to have. And then you, in order to build up to more complex molecules like nucleic acids, which are part of RNA and DNA, which are big molecules that we have in our cells that, as far as we know it, are normal for life on Earth. So these are some of the constituents that can lead to the bigger molecules that we need for life on Earth.
1: Okay. Like how close does that get us to what we need for life on Earth?
0: Well, I mean, it doesn't get us that close. There's still a lot more stuff, but these are one of the bits that it wasn't really clear how they formed. So in our early solar system, we have the Earth, which is a rocky planet close to our star. It's really hot, which means that lots of things just basically get boiled off. So there's no water on the early Earth. Some of these small molecules would just be destroyed. So they can't form on the early Earth. They have to be delivered to the early Earth. As far as we know, they come from comets and asteroids in the outer solar system. They bombarded the Earth when it was young and delivered a lot of these elements and molecules. But this is one of those that it really wasn't clear how you could make it in the solar system or on the Earth. So if instead it's already present, because the solar system forms out of the cloud that our star forms out of, so if these molecules are already exist in that cloud, you don't have to figure out how to form them. They're already there. So that's really helpful if we want to follow the whole story from how we start with elements and individual atoms and get all the way up to the bigger molecules that we think we need for life.
1: There's so much about this that's really cool. Is what do you have to watch for next, I guess? Like, what would be the next step in that research?
0: Well, I can tell you, I am sure the astronomers who found this are just going to be looking for all sorts of other things. So they have this beautiful, beautiful spectrum, which is all that radio light spread out into its individual frequencies. So I'm sure they'll be checking it against lots of different kinds of molecules. The astrochemists are very excited because now that they know that sugar's there, they're going to want to do tests in the lab and see if they can replicate, you know, the formation mechanism. The way molecules form in space is quite different than they usually form on Earth because it's in this gas phase. So usually you need to get different pieces onto ice crystals or dust grains in order to bring them together to build up bigger molecules. So that's the sort of thing that people are definitely going to be trying to figure out, how you actually make the sugar. We know it's there. So once you know something's there, then you want to figure out how did it get there. So that'll be the next step, I'm sure.
1: I mean, it also, I probably, this is old hat to you in terms of what that telescope could do, but I mean, I find it amazing that they found that from watching the cloud through that telescope.
0: Well, I think as of astronomy, you have to be kind of sneaky because we only have pretty much one piece of information, which is the light we get from all of these different objects. And then you have to figure out, what does it mean? It's kind of like, you know, you're coming into a crime scene, right? And you just look at what, and you're trying to reconstruct, how did all of this happen? And that's what we have to do as astronomers, because all we get is the light. And then we have to try to figure out all the things we want to know, like, how did you make that molecule? And how much of it is there? And all of these different pieces of information. And all we have is the light. So you have to be kind of sneaky in order to figure out what you want to know.
1: Sarah Gallagher, thanks so much for being with us today.
0: My pleasure.
1: That's Sarah Gallagher, Director of the Institute for Earth and Space Exploration at Western University.

0: course, we're going to follow a story about sugar in space with a band called Meteor Heist. Meteor Heist out of Toronto performing at the Black Sheep Inn on Friday night. That track is called Falling Knife. You're listening to All in a Day here on CBC Radio 1, 91.5 in Ottawa Gatineau. The city of Ottawa brought in some changes to parking tickets today. Those little white tickets that you loathe to see on your windshield are no more. Because now they're changing to yellow tickets. And that is not the only change. Drivers will now have longer to pay or longer to challenge your fines. It's all to help drivers pay their fees on time. Will it actually work? Here's what some Ottawans told CBC's Cameron Mahler about that change when they were out on Richmond Road.
1: Well, I think it's great that the timelines are being extended. However, it's very difficult for people who live in Westboro especially, or people who are coming to visit in Westboro. I live here. It's very hard for family and friends to find a place to park. They have to leave my condo every time to sort of, you know, revisit the pay machine, which is kind of frustrating. I think especially for the businesses, though, you know. As far as my family is concerned, we can kind of handle it, but I'd like to see a little more leeway in terms of that sort of thing for them.
2: So another big change that they're making is this white to yellow change. It's supposed to be easier to see on windshields, especially in the wintertime, easier to find on your desk maybe. What are your thoughts?
1: I don't think that really matters. I mean, whether it's red or yellow or pink or blue, I don't think it matters. It's still a parking ticket.
3: They all sound like positives to me. I mean, I always thought the timelines and the penalties were a little steep, like $75 now, and if you don't pay in 3 weeks, it's $225. So I definitely think they're great changes. And I mean, yellow is an easier color to see, so it makes it a lot more identifiable.
2: Do you think that like these extended payment timelines would help you with your parking tickets?
3: Yeah, absolutely. Absolutely. And, you know, I have to renew my license in a few months. So definitely having a little more time to pay them would be a little easier on the wallet. So, anything that makes paying a fine easier and easier to identify, I think is all good things.
4: You still have to pay. What, do they give you an extra 5 or 10 days? Oh, that's great. Oh, I feel better now. No, that doesn't matter to me. That doesn't sound like it's a much of an incentive or feel-good story. Once you forget about it after 7 days, it's gone until you remember it.
5: Sounds good to me. I mean, yellow is a good idea because I even lose them on my desk. You know, you come home, you have every intention to deal with it right away, and then oops. So yellow is good. Longer timeline, I find I have to do it or I might forget. So that doesn't matter too much to me, but I'm sure to others who, you know, have lost it or are away and forget. Yeah, all good. Deadlines are stressful.
2: What a counselor told me yesterday was that it was driven by the influx of people that they're expecting in September. A lot of the public servants are going back to work full time. Yeah. Do you think that overall this is going to be received well, or do you think that people might not really care that much?
5: The latter, honestly. I mean, I'm new to Westboro. We just have parking meters and such fairly recently, but I wasn't here before, so I have I don't have any before and after. But I go for festivals and stuff. I park downtown, and I got a ticket this summer already. But you know, you just have to do what you can. You know, do your best.
6: I find, I mean, especially here on this street, since they've implemented the parking rules, that they've been on the ball about issuing tickets. I work on the street, so we see them out all the time and issuing tickets a lot. They collect their money regardless. The leniency, the extra time, I don't see the... I mean, I guess it gives people a break, but other than that, I think that they should spend more money on getting our public transit up and running. They want people to stay downtown later, but they're also issuing more tickets.
0: Ottawans talking about the new parking tickets with CBC's Cameron Mahler.

0: out of Montreal, Jardin, and Worldwide Love. And Doug Hempstead back in, taking a look at the roads.
1: Mm-hmm. Well, eastbound Hunt Club is backed up, approaching Prince of Wales. Stays busy right across the bridge to Riverside. It's also busy on westbound Hunt Club, approaching Woodruff. Still seriously backed up there. The 417 isn't really improving much because there's a collision there on the westbound 417 in western center town, just before you get to Parkdale. So it gets busy there and stays that way right out to about Woodruff. So it's not like stop and go, but it's heavy. Eastbound 417 busy too, from Maitland right into about Parkdale. Northbound Island Park is improving. It's still busy as you're approaching the Champlain Bridge. Backed up eastbound on the Kitsibimikan there. Earlier collisions heading up to Chelsea, but it's like leaving Gatineau. But still a little bit slow as you're approaching Mont Bleu, but not too bad there. The bridges seem fine to me. It's still busy on southbound Riverside coming down to Bank Street to Billings Bridge because of construction. Alan, I'm back with more right after the news.
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2: This is CBC News. Good afternoon. It's 23 degrees and mostly cloudy in Ottawa. I'm Emma Weller with the latest from the CBC Ottawa Newsroom. Provincial police say they're investigating a death in Augusta Township as a homicide. OPP say they found a person dead in a residence on County Road 26 on July 8th. Nearly 3 weeks later, they're deeming it a homicide. Police believe this is an isolated incident with no signs of a broader threat to the public. Their investigation is ongoing. Gatineau police say they're investigating a possible shooting this morning in Hull. They responded to a call about a person found with possible gunshot wounds. Patrick Kenny is a Gatineau police officer.
3: This morning, shortly before 10:40, our police officers did an intervention in the Rue Dollard des Ormeaux sector in Gatineau concerning a person that was presenting injuries similar to one caused by a firearm. The person was taken in charge by the Gatineau paramedics and they were transported to the hospital.
2: Kenny says one person is now in custody and the injured person was conscious when taken to the hospital. Police say they are still at the scene but don't believe there's an ongoing threat to public safety. More rain is expected to fall overnight and into tomorrow as a record-breaking month of downfall continues. David Fraser has more.
4: Not over, and we'll get more until probably it ends about 24 hours from now.
5: Environment Canada's Peter Kimball says another 25 millimeters of rain is expected in the region by tomorrow.
4: And now we have a low pressure system that's stalling over the area, which is providing the cloudy skies, the easterly winds, and we have in place already a very moist air mass.
5: It's the latest in what's been a rainy July, highlighted by the Canada Day storm.
4: The wettest month in Ottawa airport history was July of 1899 at 250 millimeters, and we've already beaten that. We will be beating that today.
5: Environment Canada says the heaviest rain is over, but it will be continuing to monitor the downpour. David Fraser, CBC News, Ottawa.
2: Ontario's transportation minister says he's disappointed the federal government has blocked a bid to expand Toronto's Billy Bishop Airport. And he's criticizing the feds for giving in to pressure from what he calls a, quote, fringe group. Queen's Park reporter Sean Jeffords has the story.
6: Firstly, disappointed with the statement that was released by the federal government on Friday.
7: Pravmeet Sarkaria on the federal government's rejection of Ontario's Billy Bishop Airport expansion plan. The province's transportation minister spoke for the first time since the announcement last week, and he criticized the Carney government.
6: So we've seen the federal government here listen to a small French group in Toronto, but we as the province will continue to push forward on a modernization of this airport.
7: It's not immediately clear how Ontario could pursue the project without the support of Ottawa. In March, Premier Doug Ford announced a plan to expand the city's island airport. That would have allowed jets to use Billy Bishop and greatly increase its capacity. In a letter Friday, Federal Transportation Minister Steve McKinnon said he made his decision after receiving 87,000 submissions during a consultation. The majority were opposed to the airport expansion, he said. Toronto Mayor Olivia Chow has demanded city lands expropriated by the province be returned. It may take public pressure to accomplish that, she says.
8: People power, but not legislative power.
7: Sarkaria says the province does not intend to return the city lands. Sean Jeffords, CBC News, Toronto.
2: Back here in the capital, OC Transpo will be holding its first of five customer information sessions tonight. It's a chance for riders to speak with staff about changes coming this fall, as students head back to class and public servants head back to the office 4 days a week following summer holidays. The city says it's bracing for an expected 65,000 more weekly trips to the downtown core. And in anticipation, OC Transpo is planning to add more frequent LRT service and more express buses. Some commuters CBC spoke to this afternoon are hoping those changes help, while others are bracing for a rough ride to work.
9: I think we'll see a lot of gridlock, even on the Ottawa side, on the Gatineau side. Every September is the same thing. And now with more people at the office at 4 days a week, out with the students, it's just going to be chaos.
10: Probably will alleviate some concerns with most people. For commuters like me, I enjoy like the faster nature of transit, like so I can get to work faster. So
11: I think it's going to be really, really pressured. The buses are already super busy when you get on them now, and people are on summer holidays. And I have a little kid, and the thought of trying to get home in time to do the daycare pickup, if I can't get on a bus at 5 o'clock as the weather gets worse, I think it's going to be really bad.
2: Tonight's session will run from 6:30 to 8 at City Hall. The next event is set for August 11th at the Nepean Sportsplex. And finally, a park in Sandy Hill has been renamed in honor of a couple's lasting impact on the city's Afro-Caribbean community. Herbert and Estelle Brown Park was officially inaugurated this afternoon. Herbert Brown is from Jamaica and served in the Canadian military before settling in Ottawa. He and his wife Estelle opened a dry cleaning and tailoring business that became a focal point for newcomers. Dane Bedward is their grandson.
12: For our family, this park represents much more than their names. It recognizes two immigrants who built a business, built a life, and then used what they had built to help others build lives of their own in Canada.
2: The park is located just southwest of Cummings Bridge over the Rideau River. And that is your local news this afternoon. Here's Doug with a look at the commute.
1: Well, it's busy on the westbound 417 because of a collision there, just west of about halfway between Bronson and Parkdale. It gets busy a second time on the westbound 417 at Island Park and stays that way at times up to about Woodruff. Eastbound 417 heavy from Maitland into about Rochester. Beyond that, eastbound 417 is fine. The 174 has been great all afternoon. Still busy southbound on Riverside Drive coming down to Bank Street, Billings Bridge. Hunt Club Road is backed up eastbound at Prince of Wales, but stays slow right across the Michael-Shefflin Bridge to Riverside. Quite slow there, actually, eastbound on Hunt Club. Westbound Hunt Club is also still westbound at Woodruff, though. Still busy westbound on Baseline at Greenbank because of construction. Bridges between Ottawa and Gatineau seem fine, but it's still backed up approaching the Champlain Bridge, certainly on northbound Island Park Drive and eastbound on the Kitsibi Meekend coming from Westboro Beach. Alan, I'm back one more time just before 6.
0: Thanks very much, Doug. You're listening to All in a Day here on CBC Radio 1. So weather-wise, still looking at that special weather statement from Environment Canada, 50 to 100 millimeters locally, potentially of rain, that is, in case you're wondering what will be coming down from the sky in 50 to 100 millimeter rates. So low of amounts, not rates. Math teachers, do not call in. Low of 18 tonight. Tomorrow, showers with 10 to 20 millimeters extra coming in. Humidex 26 tomorrow. Temperature 19. I just gave things randomly in any order there, hoping you're going to grasp something of what I just said. Wednesday night, showers, risk of a thunderstorm early in the evening, temperature steady near 18. And then Thursday, a high of 27, low of 15, with 40% chance of showers on Thursday. Friday, sunny, high of 28, and low of 17.

0: time at 5:38 here on All in a Day. Brown's Cleaners was one of the very first black-owned businesses in Ottawa when it opened in 1957. Today, the owners were immortalized by the renaming of Bessrer Park in Sandy Hill. The park, now known as Herbert and Estelle Brown Park, honors the impact that married couple had on the city. They supported countless Afro-Caribbean newcomers to the city, helping them settle and integrate here. Despite the rainy weather, people gathered at the park today to watch as it was knighted with its new name. One of the attendees was Ottawa Mayor Mark Sutcliffe.
1: If you were new to Ottawa in the 1950s or the 1960s, especially if you had arrived from the Caribbean, chances are someone would tell you, go and see the Browns. Their home became a place where people new to the city found friendship and belonging. In fact, I came across an Ottawa Citizen story from 2017 that profiled the Browns. When you read the article, you got the sense that the original location of Brown's Cleaners was a destination for a huge number of people who were either new to our city or who had roots in the black community in Ottawa. They'd stop in. Within a few minutes, the Brown family would discover that they shared an uncle or a cousin or a relative. And that sense of family didn't stop it at the front door. Herbert was the father at the weddings of at least seven young Caribbean women who had come to Canada through the domestic worker program. Estelle made their wedding dresses. And that's the kind of generosity that people remember. So it's my hope that when people visit this park, they will take the time to learn about Herb and Estelle Brown, the story of two remarkable community builders whose kindness touched countless lives, and they will understand why this park proudly bears their name.
0: Ottawa Mayor Mark Sutcliffe speaking at the renaming of Bessrer Park in Sandy Hill. It is now the Herbert and Estelle Brown Park. Dane Bedward is the grandson of Herbert and Estelle Brown. CBC spoke with him at the event about what it meant for the park to bear his grandparents' name.
2: I was overwhelmed and just imagining my grandparents and what they would feel right now to be recognized in the way that they've been recognized, to have this as really the first park that's been recognized for a black family and the contribution of a black family here from a business standpoint in Ottawa, but not only from a business standpoint, from a community building standpoint. And I think when they came there, I don't think they realized how much they were contributing to the fabric of Ottawa. My grandparents were very loving and very supportive of their grandchildren. And they wanted to make sure that we were very ethical people, that we understood what it means to work and to earn your way. They invited us to come and work in their store very early on. And so I spent 2 or 3 years working in the store, learning how to sew, how to press pants, how to do dry cleaning, how to run the cash, how to balance the cash. And I think some of those skills my wife is happy that I have. But I ended up in biotechnology, so. But my grandparents were very much about community and making sure that you did the right thing.
0: Dane Bedward, grandson of Herbert and Estelle Brown, Bessrer Park in Sandy Hill, was renamed in their honor earlier today.

0: Julian Taylor, Sweet Little Hummingbird from his album Always By Your Side. 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So I'm crafting out an idea for a romance novel here, set in Ottawa. Two people are heading to hear a novelist talk at a romance bookstore. It's all about how to write a romance novel in 10 steps. And they arrive and discover that it's completely sold out. They can't get in. In fact, I'm rethinking this in my mind. They actually discover there's one seat left. So the two head in and they're allowed to stay and watch the romance novelist if they share that one seat. And they are very different writers. One is a traditionalist romance novelist, very in-depth into history. And the other one is a romantasy writer into science fiction romance and so on. And the two of them find themselves forced to sit together to listen to this novelist talk about how to write a romance novel in 10 steps. As far as I've gotten right now, it could happen tonight in Ottawa because Claire Ross Dunn, Toronto writer, is currently touring her latest novel, contemporary romance titled Lost in France. And while she's on tour, she is teaching romance fans how to write their own romance novels. It is indeed a sold-out workshop tonight at the bookstore Evermore Books. Claire Ross Dunn joins me now. Hi there.
1: Hi.
0: What do you think?
1: I love your pitch.
0: Yeah? Does it work?
1: It totally works, although I take minor exception to the notion that they are forced to listen to Claire Ross Dunn.
0: They're forced to sit in the same seat. That's good.
1: See.
0: That's where the editor
1: I
0: comes
1: see,
0: in.
1: I
0: that's
1: see.
0: Where the editor would
1: Big
0: be
1: chafe.
0: Needed to be there. Yeah. Yes.
1: That's right.
0: What tropes am I going to use successfully or not successfully in that?
1: Forced proximity. That yeah. is for sure. Since they each have one bum cheek on the same chair.
0: Oh, nice.
1: Yeah, I'd have to think about the others, but very good, Alan. Very, very good pitch. If you're not going to do it, I might pay you a couple of dollars to take your idea.
0: Trademarking right now. Everything that you just heard, please forget. I mean, this must be one of the trickiest thing, though, is having a place to start with the story, I'm assuming. You need to have your characters. You don't need to be, you know, remaking the wheel necessarily, but you have to find a new way to roll it, right?
1: True. You want to find an original meet cute. What you just described is a meet cute. Two okay. people arrive at a workshop and there's only one chair left. Who's going to get it? And the traditional chafing between romance leads. I have written Hallmark movies, for example, mm-hmm. and they are a tricky thing because they follow the same structure for every single movie, but they want it just original enough. And they want it just familiar enough so that people get a kind of a comfort TV vibe off of them.
0: So what do you do then as a writer? For instance, if you want to be falling in, you don't want to be disappointing anyone because if you don't want to not be giving the deliverables that one would
1: right.
0: want in either a rom-com film or a romance novel, how do you then expand it in ways that the writer would want to?
1: Sure. Well, one of the things we're going to be talking about tonight in this workshop is four different structure systems for writing a romance novel. And some of these I've borrowed from television where I work on a regular basis. Some of them are strictly for novels. And so you want to hit these sort of tent poles that people expect from romance novels, like the Meet Cute is a perfect example. But you also want to come up with something original, and that you find in your life wandering around, and suddenly you read an article about something or you see somebody in the street, you have a unique situation, and the two of these things together make a magical romance.
0: Now, tonight at your event, everyone's going to be trying to steal my idea and they're going to be looking around at each other and saying, okay, that's an original. Okay, based on that person, can you give me an example of, I want to go back to the tent poles in a moment, but a moment for you where there was a little bit of inspiration, something you saw that, you know, people may not necessarily think, oh, well, that's going to end up in a romance novel, but it's something that,
1: sure.
0: that then allowed you to show that creativity within that genre.
1: Yeah, well, the book that I'm touring with right now called Lost in France, which just came out June 23rd. I got the inspiration for that because I read an article, I think in 2014, from the Daily Mail, a British newspaper, that told the story of these ghost towns that you can buy for a song in Europe. This one particularly was about a ghost village in Spain that was up for $50,000. And I turned to my husband and said, I think we should buy that. He rolled his eyes. He said, that is not a reno project for the faint of heart. And then 2 years later, I read a similar article in The Guardian about €1 houses. So I don't know if you've heard about these, but they are houses in abandoned medieval villages throughout Europe where you can buy them for €1, but there are strings attached. And I started to think about a character who might do that, want to change, you know, abandon hustle culture, abandon the rat race, go and do, take a big risk and buy a €1 house in a ghost village to rebuild her life. And then when she gets there, she falls in love with two men, of course, as we do, and has an adventure in life and love, and it's a real escapist novel. So the idea for that romance came out of two things I happened to read in the newspaper that weren't on the face of them exactly romance, but they created a situation where I could pour characters into and they could have a romance there.
0: It's so interesting because exactly the plot that you just wrote, and this is, I am throwing no shade whatsoever at romance as a genre, because I think I've interviewed enough romance novelists and I know people who are passionate about the books that there is, you know, like this, to do it right, you, it is way harder than I think people realize. Mm-hmm. But the exact plot that you gave, if Elizabeth Hay had written that same novel, it wouldn't be called a romance novel, right? Like people would just say, that's a fiction. Oh, it's a story about a woman who decides to go and operate this. Or if you know, Margaret Atwood wrote that same book, it's just interesting. Like, is it better now to fall into the, to be classified as a romance book versus fiction? I don't know if this is a weird question or not, but there is.
1: I understand.
0: I find it a very interesting thing that there was a time where people were like, oh, okay, just don't call it a romance. And now I almost wonder the exact same book could be reclassified that way.
1: Well, first of all, I am so happy to be in romance. You know, it's the number one genre that's selling, top seller of all novel genres. So I would rather be in that category than the one, you know, that's not selling at all. That's the first thing. I think romance has come very far, too. There's a lot less sort of, I need to cover the cover of my book with a paper, paper bag, you know?
0: Yes.
1: But the other thing is that Lost in France is actually a mix of two genres. It's contemporary fiction / contemporary romance. So we do follow my lead character, Marlo, on a journey that is about self-actualization, if we want to call it, where she's, you know, trying to reinvent herself, and she does fall in love with two men there. And so there's a love triangle, another trope. So it's not strictly romance, one genre, like something like, say, Heated Rivalry is, which is the number one bonkers selling book of not just Canada, but around the world, and is a case study that we're going to be talking about in the workshop tonight. But it's a mix of two genres.
0: I still want to get back to the tent poles in just a moment, but you wrote for TV before embarking on romance novels, Degrassi, Little Mosque on the Prairie. How did that experience affect how you write romance?
1: Well, first of all, I think there's such an emphasis on structure in television that you have to become very good at structure. And that for me was a very easily transferable skill. You know, a standard screenplay, for example, one of these Hallmark movies that I've written is 100 pages. Let's just say that a standard novel is 300 pages. So you could follow all the same tent poles, these structure points, story points, and just do it with three times as many pages at your disposal. The other thing is that in my TV career, I've written mostly family TV, kids, tweens, teens, and then these Hallmark movies, which have the same kind of story values as material for kids, but it's for adults, obviously. But it's more wholesome. It's clean romance. And so those, having written Hallmark movies, it was very easy for me to turn to novels and just write, like I said, three times as long. Gave me more time to flesh out, you know, characters' interiority and whatnot.
0: All right. So I got my meet cute. I understand now that I need a love triangle. So somewhere at this event that they're going to, when they go see Claire, maybe they fall in love with the novelist. Maybe they get involved with the sold out novel. I'm just saying that's a possibility. But so what's another tentpole that I need to somehow achieve in my story?
1: Mm-hmm. Well, you'd need an act one crisis or an act one turning point where the heroes or one hero decides to step into this new world and try on this romance for size.
0: Okay.
1: They leave their quote unquote ordinary world, the boring world where they did not have love in their life, and they decide to pursue it.
0: So my traditionalist romance novelist it decides he's going to pursue this romantasy writer and
1: right.
0: embrace new worlds outside of his constant steady historical research.
1: Right.
0: Okay.
1: And then they have what's called the fun and games of Act Two, where they go on dates. They have chemistry. They build their chemistry. And then at the midpoint, they encounter either a false victory or a false defeat where they think everything is perfect. Often they kiss. And then the bad guys close in and
0: that
1: trouble
0: novelist,
1: happens.
0: That novelist yes. from the that they went to see. Okay, yes.
1: Yeah, there's trouble afoot and they have to scale that mountain and figure it out. But there's an act two crisis where everything seems to fall apart. They're torn apart. They may never have each other in the world. And then in act three, they decide that they need to pull out all the stops and go after one another and have that happily ever after, which is another tentpole that all romances require.
0: I need to have a happy ending, right? Like it needs to work out.
1: You must.
0: Okay.
1: Or a happy for now, HFN, a happy for now.
0: No, I've got like 30 seconds here, but I need to know what a happy for now. Like what's an example of happy for now?
1: A happy for now is we're going to try this out. We don't know if it'll work. It probably will, but yes. there's a bit of a hook at the end. Who knows?
0: Meet me at the cottage. Sequel potential. Okay.
1: That's right. Exactly.
0: Okay. When the successful romance and TV writer goes back on tour and comes back into their lives, check mark number two, I've got this settled. Claire Ross Dunn, thank you so much for being with us.
1: Thank you for having me.
0: Claire Ross Dunn, Toronto-based romance and TV writer who's about to give a romance writing workshop at Evermore Books at 6:30. It is sold out. You cannot share a seat with someone else. That was just my imagination. But she is offering the workshop online in the fall. And Claire's given us some signed copies of her two novels for a giveaway for your shot at winning. Answer this question. What were the names of the TV shows that were mentioned that Claire has written for? Not the Hallmark movies, but the TV shows that we mentioned. All in a day at cbc.ca. Doug Hempstead, take a look at the roads.
2: Well, pair of collisions on the westbound 417 right downtown. So just after Bronson there, it is very, very slow on the 417. Hopefully that clears soon, doesn't get terribly backed up, but it's just heavy downtown. Eastbound 417 also heavy because of those collisions. Heavy from Carling right into Rochester. I'm back tomorrow morning.
0: Thanks very much, Doug. And that wraps things up for us tonight here on All in a Day. Get ready for the rain coming your way and take care of yourselves and each other. I'm Alan Neal. Talk to you again tomorrow. Bye-bye.
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6: Your World Tonight is coming up next. Then in half an hour, it's As It Happens.
7: Hi, I'm Chris Howden. Fast food history is on the block today. We'll talk to the auctioneer getting ready to bring the gavel down on items that once belonged to the late Colonel Sanders. And yes, a certain recipe is part of the sale, too.
8: It's
5: It's been very hard for me to think about people losing everything. That's just very aggressive. And it's choosing its path and it's not letting anything stop it.
8: Assessing the damage, authorities in British Columbia take stock of the destruction in the province's interior amid the explosive growth of wildfires. Officers have handed out tens of thousands of dollars in tickets to people breaking the campfire ban. This is your World Tonight. It's Tuesday, July 28th. I'm Angie Seth. Also on the program. A strong earthquake rocks the main island of southern Japan. There's concern for those who are missing and for the impacts of a widespread power outage, especially for the elderly, with heat in the forecast. As wildfires tear through British Columbia, more than 1,000 firefighters are battling the flames. And while they're managing to extinguish some, new ones are popping up. Across the province today, there are more than 130 active wildfires, evacuation orders for 32 communities, and evacuation alerts for another 32. As Carolyn Bargoot tells us, it's all causing people a lot of distress.
9: I was positive the whole day that it wasn't going to come anywhere near us because our property had no trees.
10: Crystal Ann Smith was ready to leave her home south of Clinton at a moment's notice, but didn't think it would come to that. Then flames came over the mountaintop, so she grabbed her family and fled. She's since seen photos of her home online, burned to the ground.
9: It's devastating to lose everything you've ever had. Like, right from my own childhood, I had things that I'll never see again.
10: Clinton officials say an assessment team is on the ground surveying the damage. At this point, residents are not allowed back in.
9: You know, in 2017, when they evacuated us, nothing even burned, and they didn't let us back for 3 or 4 weeks, from what I can remember. So I can only imagine how long it's going to take.
10: Roland Stanky is the mayor of Clinton. He says he's heard of damage south of the village, but the village itself is still standing.
11: My latest report is that there's no buildings or businesses that have been destroyed. Of course, with the hot embers and the little flare-ups, there are a few structural buildings that are damaged.
10: There are nearly 200 firefighters assigned to the Pear Lake wildfire, along with 19 helicopters and 76 pieces of heavy equipment. BC Wildfire Service Information Officer Paula Weilbauer says the weather is not making things any easier.
12: We're expecting extreme fire behavior expected today, and significant growth on these incidents is possible. Our fuels remain heavily impacted by drought throughout the area and are highly susceptible to increased fire behavior.
10: There is a province-wide ban on campfires right now, with the exception of parts of the Prince George Fire Center. Conservation officers handed out nearly $22,000 in fines this past weekend for people breaking that ban. Jean Strong is with the BC Wildfire Service.
13: Our data over time typically shows that around 6% of the wildfires that we respond to each year are started by campfires. So not an insignificant amount in the province. And what's really, no matter how small the number is, it should be zero.
10: Crystal Ann Smith is still coming to terms with her loss.
9: It's so unbelievably unexpected. And, you know, I try not to feel stupid for thinking that the house was going to be okay, because I was, right up until the end, confident that that fire was not going to touch our house, and it absolutely flattened everything.
10: She and her husband plan to rebuild once the fires are out and they're allowed back in. Caroline Bargoot, CBC News, Vancouver.
8: Some residents near Spain's capital are getting that chance. Officials allowed some to return home today, or to what's left, after fires tore through some regions. While in France, more people were told to leave. Shane Desjardins has the latest now on the wildfires still raging in both countries.
14: From the sky, a terrifying scene. A column of dense white smoke grows from a glowing sliver of relentless flames as fire crews on the ground in France fight back.
15: The fire is big. It's like David against Goliath.
14: And the conditions making it even harder, according to France's National Firefighters Federation spokesperson Eric Brocardi.
15: The wind is very strong. Extreme droughts, very high temperatures, and difficulty to end have made this fire highly unpushable.
14: Despite that, crews overnight did manage to keep a fragile hold on the vast inferno burning west of Bordeaux in the Gironde region. Officials say it's not fully contained, but not growing either. That grip could slip, though. The area expected to be heating up again. Temperatures forecast to hit nearly 40 degrees.
16: Nous, ce matin, nous avons procédé, vous le savez, à l'évacuation.
14: Prompting an evacuation order for roughly 4,000 people at tourist sites on the Atlantic coast, says Gironde Prefect Sophie Brokaw. The Gironde fire has burned through an area four times the size of Paris and forced hundreds of thousands to leave. Stéphane Dar is a professor of wildland fire science at Swansea University in Wales.
17: We live in a time now where we see more extreme heat waves, longer heat waves, drier regions, basically. So the fire weather is becoming more extreme and the fire seasons are becoming longer.
14: In eastern Spain, water bombers join the attack. Prime Minister Pedro Sanchez says they are making progress.
18: Y por tanto, podemos empezar a ver
14: and can final, therefore begin to see the light at the end of the tunnel in the fight against these wildfires, he says. But several blazes are still out of control, including its largest on record, burning outside Madrid.
18: Especialmente complejas como las que nos quedan.
14: He says the days and hours ahead will be especially challenging. Claire Nullis is a spokesperson for the World Meteorological Organization.
19: We've had heat wave after heat wave after heat wave.
14: And the country bracing for more extreme heat. Temperatures hit 37 degrees in Madrid Tuesday, and it's expected to get hotter.
19: We are in for another extreme event, the latest in, unfortunately, a series combined with extreme drought.
14: Adding fuel to the fires, already tough to contain. Chien Desjardins, CBC News, Toronto.
8: It's Wednesday morning in Japan, and the search is ramping up again for victims of a powerful earthquake. Originally reported as 7.1 in magnitude, then revised to 6.8, the sudden shaking caused widespread damage, injuring dozens, possibly hundreds of people. And although no fatalities have been confirmed, as many as 30 people are missing and feared dead in just one location alone, a popular shopping mall that collapsed. The CBC's Anna Sidhu reports.
20: The terrifying shaking began just before 4:30 Tuesday afternoon local time, causing panic on Japan's southern island of Kyushu. Aerial video soon after showed buildings burning, a train derailed, and part of the centuries-old wall surrounding Kumamoto Castle left in ruins. Authorities said there are no reports of damage at three nearby nuclear power plants, but power has been cut across a huge area, and nearly 300,000 people were told to move to evacuation centers. Japanese Prime Minister Sanae Takaichi says the initial damage included collapsed buildings, damaged roads, and many fires. The quake also led to the collapse of the region's largest shopping mall, possibly due to a gas explosion, leaving twisted steel and piles of concrete, with emergency crews still searching for people missing inside. The area it's in is especially at risk, says Western University Earth Sciences professor Katsu Goda.
21: Kumamoto region is a seismic region, which is relatively close to the subduction zone off the Pacific side. So they would expect that the relatively large earthquake every 10 to 20 years. So,
20: 50 people died in the earthquake that struck the region 10 years ago. Goda traveled there in the aftermath. He says that tragedy prompted widespread rebuilding and stronger construction standards.
21: Since 2016, a lot of things has been kind of restored, retrofitted, so the Kumamoto has been just in a good shape for the next earthquake. So that is why we don't hear catastrophic kind of damages of the structures, like a failing.
20: But officials are warning the danger isn't over. Aftershocks could continue for days, and Goda says some could be powerful.
21: Statistically speaking, that the aftershock would be smaller. But given that the magnitude of 7 main shock happened, aftershock could be as large as maybe magnitude 6.5 or 6.0, which could cause additional damages.
20: Japanese officials are also worried about heat in the forecast, with many elderly people living in the quake zone and many homes now without power for air conditioning. Global Affairs Canada says it is not aware of any Canadians affected by the earthquake. Ina Sidhu, CBC News, Calgary.
8: Coming right up, could Ottawa's proposed high-speed rail be headed off the tracks? A source says Ontario is considering withdrawing its support after the federal government opted not to get behind jets to Toronto's Island Airport. Plus, world leaders paid tribute to the late U.S. Senator Lindsey Graham and hope for FaceTime with President Donald Trump. And later, we'll have this story.
1: It's a putrid stink that's plagued a small Newfoundland town for years. Thousands of liters of rotting fish sauce in an abandoned factory. But now, finally, it's getting cleaned up.
2: Worst smell you ever smelt in your life, times that by 100.
1: I'm Laura Howells in St. Mary's, Newfoundland, where I'll tell you how they're driving that stench out of town.
8: Some turbulence has formed between the Ontario and federal governments over the proposed expansion of a downtown Toronto airport. Ottawa pulled its support for the project last week, and CBC News has learned Ontario didn't see that coming. Now the province could be rethinking its own support for a major federal project. The CBC's Kate McKenna is following this story for us. So, Kate, what is happening behind the scenes?
22: Well, so far, Ontario Premier Doug Ford and Prime Minister Mark Carney have been close allies, but trouble could be brewing. Two sources with knowledge of discussion say Ontario was surprised by the federal government's decision not to support the airport expansion because both levels of government had a loose agreement that the Carney government would support the Billy Bishop expansion, and in exchange, the Ontario government would support the high-speed rail project Aalto, running between Ontario and Quebec. Both projects face considerable pushback, and both governments would be expending some political capital. This news was first reported by the Toronto Star. Now a source says the provincial government's support for Aalto is wavering, saying the province is actively evaluating options to make sure rural Ontario farming voices are heard and respected before supporting the rail project. And publicly, the Ford government is tossing some barbs at Ottawa. Take a listen to Ontario Transport Minister Prabhmeet Sarkaria.
23: We've seen the federal government here listen to a small French group in Toronto. But we, as the province, will continue to push forward on a modernization of this airport. You know, we urge the federal government to continue to consider that proposal because it's a proposal that that makes sense for people that want to travel through air and have different options. And it's also about building big projects. You know, if you know, Prime Minister Carney and his team want to, if this is how they're going to treat bigger projects, I don't think you'll get much built.
22: In a statement, the Prime Minister's office says Aalto is a good project that would transform travel and support economic growth.
8: So what do we know about why the federal government came out against the airport expansion?
22: Well, it's an interesting question. The statement from Transport

0: Good evening. It's 6:28. I'm Emma Weller with the latest from the CBC Ottawa Newsroom. Provincial police say they're investigating a death in Augusta Township as a homicide. OPP say they found a person dead in a home on County Road 26 on July 8th. They believe this is an isolated incident, but do not specify if they have a suspect. OC Transpo's first customer information session is just about to kick off at City Hall. It's a chance for riders to speak with staff about changes coming this fall as students return to school and public servants return to office. Four more sessions will be held this summer, one which is virtual. And Environment Canada says this July will probably be Ottawa's rainiest month on record. As of this morning, the agency says about 250 millimeters of rain had fallen at the airport this month, with more to come as the evening goes on. That would break the city's previous record of 250 millimeters in 1899. More news at 7 here on CBC. Here's a look at the forecast for Ottawa. There is a special weather statement still in effect from Environment Canada, and that's because of the amount of rain we could see overnight into tomorrow morning. Tonight, though, there is a risk of thunderstorms. The low will drop down to 18 degrees. Tomorrow, we'll see more showers. We could see up to 20 millimeters worth and a risk of thunderstorms later on in the afternoon. We could see wind gusts up to 40 kilometers per hour. The temperature will be steady around 19 degrees with the humidex 26.
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3: 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U.S. President Donald Trump and Israeli Prime Minister Benjamin Netanyahu met at the White House yesterday for the first time since the start of the Iran war. 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
4: Hello, I'm Lauren McGuinness, sitting in for Neil Cooksall.
5: Good evening, I'm Chris Howden. This is As It Happens. Tonight,
4: shock and aftershock to the system. A lot of people are still unaccounted for after a major earthquake rocks Japan. Our guest is there, and he says that for many of his neighbors, this is terrifying deja vu.
5: Smoke gets in their eyes. Musician Barney Bentall tells us about the emotional moment when he pulled out his guitar to play for the firefighters trying to save his BC ranch from an approaching wildfire.
4: The sweet, diminishing stench of success. For decades, St. Mary's, Newfoundland and Labrador, has been plagued by the terrible odor of fermenting fish sauce in a defunct factory. Now, cleanup has begun at last.
5: One good tourney deserves another. The FIFA World Cup is over, but the Women's Africa Cup of Nations is in full swing. A Kenyan sports reporter tells us now is a great time for the world to pay attention to African women's soccer.
4: The juicy details. A large collection of KFC memorabilia is now up for auction, including Colonel Sanders' own day planner, where he kept a conspicuous list of 11 herbs and spices, one of which our guest will reveal.
5: And they made it in their spore time. The good news is Chinese scientists created a living dress that can repair itself. The bad news is it's made from a fungal parasite that could one day bring about the end of the world. As it happens, the Tuesday edition, radio that reflects, will always have Paris, Citic fungus.